Listen, I don't want anybody making too much noise out there tonight, okay? Yeah. I understand a lot of you were told this was a John Mayer and Pete Doherty reunion concert, and I apologize for that you didn't get to see who you wanted to see, but don't let that be afraid to make you afraid to make any noise out there, okay?

ladies right here. Ruby and Manfu on the vocals. Lily Mae Ritchie on the fiddle over there. Came tonight. From Denmark on the pedal steel guitar, Maggie Bjorklund. Tall drink of water on the tall bass over there, Catherine Popper. She's from the Dirty South. Over there, but also from the Dirty South, on the drums from Alabama, is Carla Azar on the drums. We'll play this song right now we've been working on called Take Me With You, Why Don't You, When You Leave Sometime.

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And she don't care the kind of things people used to do. 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

0: I'll bring out Mr. Stradlin again. 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
1: Oh, shit.

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That's true. 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He doesn't remember that. 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

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Not that I want to, I wanna keep playing. But it's my understanding that we got about 10 minutes for people to be able to leave here safely with the last train, so. Trying to help here. That's how I roll, the door only swings one way. Give, give, give.

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He drove his tour bus all

Good evening. I'd like to welcome you all, each and every one. This is the Tuff Gong experience. This is where we bring you the message which we hope each

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And my name is Sister Marcia. Together we are the I Trees. Alice Eastenders, Blythe Mimere.

Thank you kindly, brothers and sisters. And now I'd like to do for you my latest disc. It's called That's the Way Jaja Planned It.

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All pirates, yes they rabbi, sold I to the merchant ships.

0: Dwayne Allman, the lead guitarist and driving force behind Southern rock figureheads, the Allman Brothers Band, lived a tragically short life, but during his brief career changed music forever.
1: He was the sound.
0: In the mid-1970s, a young guitarist emerged in Texas whose ability and passion distinguished him from his contemporaries. Yet the blues world Stevie Ray Vaughan represented had little hold in the mainstream marketplace. And despite his obvious gifts, he struggled to secure a record deal.
2: I hear it. A fire is burning for freedom. The smell of the scent is I. I'm standing for the truth. Too long it's been denied. I see marijuana trees blowing in the breeze.

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And tonight, I want everyone to be the revolution, you know. 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You can make a revolution. This one is called Start It Up, y'all.

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0: 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I know I like the rain. I don't mind the rain. I don't mind the rain at all. In Jamaica, the rain is a blessing to us. So we, you know, I don't mind the rain. It cleans and it refreshes, you know, the cities, you know. Sometimes the cities can get a little dirty. So a little rain, you know, wash away that dirt, you know. Yeah, you know, the earth, I mean, is a part of the earth, is a part of creation, and I love the earth. I love this planet earth, you know. I love what it has done. I appreciate this planet, and I hope everyone else appreciate, love the planet as well, you know, because we can't just appreciate the things we have, you know, the material things. We got to appreciate some of the other stuff too, you know. And we got to take care of stuff. We got to take care of the planet, my friends. I know when you live in your house, if the toilet gets stuck, you're going to plunge the toilet in. Right? That's right. You know, if the roof a leak, you're going to fix the roof. You know, so what we do with the planet is the question. If we have a problem with the planet, I get messed up because of certain pollution. What we're going to do? There's something that we got to do. We can't just sit down and watch the roof a leak and make the roof leak. And the toilet plunge and just leave the toilet stuck up. You can't do that. So think about it that we are there. Think about the planet. Are we just going to make things happen like that? Are we going to do something? You know? What we have to do? It's not a joke. Because, you know, them say, them run and them say them going to Mars and going to build things on Mars and... But I tell them I don't want to live on no damn Mars. This is my hood right here. I ain't going nowhere. And I tell my children don't go anywhere either. We can deal with this place. Deal with this place. Fix this place. Make this place better. Running off and look for another place. After this place has given us so much. So much. I would never abandon this planet. For no other planet. You understand? I don't want to live on no damn Mars.
1: 10, 9, 8, 7, 6, 5, 4, 3, 2, 1.
0: I don't want to live on Mars. I don't want to drive space cars. I just want to be with you.

Thank you. Thank you very much. Yo, it's so good to see the people together in one unity. No fussing, no fighting. Just enjoying this life that we have here together. And this is the way the world should be, like we are here tonight. What's the problem with that? I don't know, there's no problem. Too much political division, racial division, religious division, class division, all type of division. Them divide the people to control the people. And we the people have to realize this and tell them, say, when they try to put one group against the next group, tell them, no! We know who we are. And we know that together we are stronger than divided, my friends. So we have to put a stop to all this divisiveness that within the political system, within the religious systems, all this divisiveness is not for the benefit of the people. It's not for the benefit of you and I. We are not benefiting from this. We must realize who we are and let them know who we are. You understand? We are the people. We're not crayons in a box. We're not donkeys and elephants. We're not labels for the stock. We are the people. We're stronger than one race. We are stronger than one faith. We are the people. We are the people.

Don't forget that. Don't forget that. We're stronger than one race and we're stronger than one faith. Together now. That's who we are. We're gonna change things. We can change things. We can make this world a better place. Let's do it together now. Don't let them fool us anymore. Don't let them trick us anymore. Come on.

Thank you. Thank you. Here's another one from the new album, y'all. This one is called Love is a Rebel.

0: Dwayne Allman, the lead guitarist and driving force behind Southern rock figureheads, the Allman Brothers Band, lived a tragically short life, but during his brief career changed music forever.
1: He was the sound.
0: In the mid-1970s, a young guitarist emerged in Texas whose ability and passion distinguished him from his contemporaries. Yet the blues world Stevie Ray Vaughan represented had little hold in the mainstream marketplace. And despite his obvious gifts, he struggled to secure a record deal.

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0: 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Thank you for having us. We would like to have a choir with us, but I'm not even sure there's enough room on the stage, so I was wondering if you would be our choir this evening.
1: You will specifically.
0: Perfect. 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What's your name?
1: Claire!
0: This is Claire, the one-woman human choir. But as backup, I'm going to need you all to sing as well. 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

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We love you too. I mean, like, we, the whole band, not like a royal we. So this next song is very special to, oh! I don't know how I did that. Thank you for this. Someone throw something else, see if I can do it again. Quite nearly there. We'll keep practicing throughout the show. Thank you. Thank you for coming to Ali Pali. This next song is very special to me. It was written in a place that maybe has slightly bluer skies than this, but it was recorded here. So really, you know, I feel like we should change its name to How Big, How Grey, How Beautiful. Because I carried it with me underneath the grey skies of London as I was riding my bike from home to the studio, from home, and it was like a big blue sky of the making of this record. So I've brought it home and I want to give it to you. This is yours now. This is a song called How Big, How Grey.

This was one of the first songs I think I wrote, and it was on lungs. And I would like to dedicate it to my dad, and it's his birthday today. And he's here, and when we were first starting out, we got offered a support slot for MGMT, but we didn't have any money, so he drove us in his camper van around the whole of England and the whole of Europe, and it was me, Rob, and Chris, and my dad, and my friend Miriam seemed to come along for the ride as well. But he drove us all around the hills of Germany and France behind MGMT's tour bus, and, well, they thought we were completely mad. But Dad, thank you so much for everything, and I'm so glad you're here tonight. Nick Wells!

We played our first gig with MGMT and they hadn't met my dad yet. And they all came running back after the gig because we were sharing a dressing room and they were like, oh my God, did you see it? Did you see it? The ghost of Andy Warhol was in the audience. And then my dad walked in and I was like, this is my dad. So the legend, Nick Welsh.

0: In the mid-1970s, a young guitarist emerged in Texas whose ability and passion distinguished him from his contemporaries. Yet the blues world Stevie Ray Vaughan represented had little hold in the mainstream marketplace. And despite his obvious gifts, he struggled to secure a record deal. When his debut album, Texas Flood, was finally released in 1983, however, he not only became an international phenomenon, but also revitalized the blues genre itself.
1: Texas Flood is one of the great debut albums. By the time he comes to record this, Stevie Ray Vaughan is 29 years old. There's a maturity there already. He's comfortable in his skin. It's fully formed, it's fully developed.
2: He was pretty much the gold standard. He was the guy. His guitar playing just jumps right off the record. It just grabs a hold of you, and it's just undeniable.
0: Almost as soon as he had been propelled into the spotlight, however, problems began to surface. After years on the road, Vaughan had developed serious addictions, and these would prove both detrimental to his recorded output and eventually life-threatening.
3: People were starting to wonder about him. Friends were telling him that, you know, you gotta stop this, just slow down.
4: The schedule was so hectic and so supported in that way, because you just keep going because, you know, there's money to be made, right? The human element and suffering gets taken out. And so, you know, he's getting frail, you know, it's trying to keep up. He knows there's issues he's trying to deal with, and this isn't the way to be dealing with them.
0: Towards the close of 1986, Vaughan collapsed and was admitted to rehab. He successfully responded to his treatment, however, and re-emerged a changed man, more powerful, more contented, and with a renewed creative focus. He gave the world one final masterpiece before his life was cut tragically short.
5: Stevie came through that treatment so strong. He was a monster in his own way, like he was on the guitar, in recovery then.
6: That's when his musical sphere started to expand. Getting clean and sober was not only liberating for himself as a person, but as a musician, it really helped broaden his horizons.

0: Dallas, Texas. It was here in the late 1960s that two brothers rose to prominence as virtuoso lead guitarists on the local music scene. Jimmy Vaughan and his younger brother Stevie developed their sound and made their name in separate top 40 cover acts, influenced both by the bands of the British Invasion and the musical genre that had inspired them, the blues. By the early 70s, they had made their way to Texas's musical mecca, Austin. Jimmy, a prominent player on the blues circuit with his band Storm and later the Fabulous Thunderbirds. Stevie, less celebrated as part of the rock outfit Blackbird. Yet as he progressed through a number of blues ensembles, including the Nightcrawlers, Paul Ray and the Cobras, and Triple Threat Review, the younger Vaughan brothers' reputation grew. After a decade of drifting in and out of these groups, in 1979, he eventually became the frontman of his own unit, Double Trouble, and now a confident lead vocalist and explosive guitarist, Stevie became recognized alongside his brother as one of the leading lights of Austin's thriving blues scene.
1: I don't know, it's not so much that everybody thought that Triple Threat or Double Trouble

0: or the Thunderbirds were going to have much success. I think everybody just thought one way or another, and whatever band, Stevie and Jimmy, they're going to be okay. They're going to be good. It just so happens that Jimmy was in the T-Birds, and the T-Birds had some success. And Stevie obviously had his success. And so we knew, we didn't know what form it was going to take, what band, what format, how it was going to unfold. But I think everybody just, it was just kind of, well, of course they're going to do good. But you didn't really feel that about kind of anybody else.
1: Backed by the tight rhythm section of drummer Chris Layton and bassist Tommy Shannon, and now assuming his full name, by the turn of the decade, Stevie Ray Vaughan looked set for greater exposure. Unlike many of his contemporaries on the Austin circuit, including his older brother, his music and style continued to draw heavily from the blues rock of the late 60s, in particular Jimi Hendrix, and this gave it the potential for wider appeal. Yet a record deal proved elusive. The band's historic performance at the Montreux Jazz Festival in July 1982 was a turning point, however, and although the attendant crowd were divided by Vaughan's flamboyant and hugely amplified take on Texas blues, the show would kickstart his career.
2: It was a fairly purist crowd, and here comes this brash band that's a little louder and playing kind of rocked up. And even if it is Freddie King, and he's quoting a guy from his hometown in Dallas, and he's playing it flawlessly, that just, maybe it's too loud. So at the end, you hear, it's a mixed reaction. It's like the crowd, there's some cheers, there's some boos. The boos are audible because it's not, everybody's not going nuts.

0: Thank you so very much.
1: But Montreux signifies the arrival of Stevie Ray Vaughan in Double Trouble and the revival of American blues music. Stevie was riffing off of Hendrix and the blues he grew up with, the jump blues, and Montreux was the throwdown. Here we are. And it became very clear with the recordings that followed it that Stevie brought respect back to blues.
2: In the audience at Montreux were significant music industry figures spellbound by Vaughan and Double Trouble's performance and keen to provide support. Blues musician John Paul Hammond passed tapes of the band to his father, the influential record producer and talent scout John Hammond, which led to the signing of a record deal with CBS the following year. David Bowie offered Vaughan a role on his forthcoming Let's Dance album, and upon its release, it introduced the guitarist's inimitable style to a global audience. And singer-songwriter Jackson Browne offered the band free time at his West Coast studio to record tracks for a debut album. When these were subsequently issued in June 1983 as the LP Texas Flood, Austin's best-kept secret became internationally renowned.
3: One thing I think you have to consider is the context of the musical world into which Texas Flood is being launched. And the blues is nowhere on the map, to be quite honest. 1982, 1983, we're into synthesized pop and drum machines, and the blues is

By the time Texas Flood comes out, Clapton is making easy listening records. Hendrix is long dead. Led Zeppelin have broken up. There is a generation of teenage budding guitarists out there looking for a new guitar hero. Step forward, Stevie Ray Vaughan.

0: takes this Texas shuffle going way back, sort of pre-rock and roll, adds a bit of rock and roll, adds a bit of soul, gives it a contemporary twist. And what he does in the process of that with Texas Flood is, I was going to say he reinvents the blues, but that's not quite the word I'm looking for. He refreshes the blues. He makes the blues hip again.
1: In the 80s marketplace, Vaughan represented a seemingly contradictory figure. Archaic and out of date, yet also explosive and refreshingly different. And he quickly struck a chord with audiences unconcerned with the latest trends in popular music. Following the release of Texas Flood, Vaughan and Double Trouble undertook their first stadium tour, supporting British classic rock heavyweights the Moody Blues. And at the end of 1983, the guitarist appeared alongside his greatest influence, Albert King, for a Canadian TV broadcast. The new year saw the band reconvene in the studio to record their sophomore LP, with John Hammond himself taking on production duties and Jimmy Vaughan drafted in to add rhythm guitar parts. Barely 5 months later, capitalizing on Vaughan's high profile, Couldn't Stand the Weather was released and confirmed that a major new talent had arrived.
2: When the second album, Couldn't Stand the Weather, came out, we felt we'd accomplished a lot. But we still, for example, the first album hadn't been certified gold. So were there still hills to climb? Absolutely. Was there an audience there waiting for the second album? Big audience. You know, we had grown tremendously, but it's always the sophomore album that catches the artist. So you really have to have a good one. Couldn't Stand the Weather was great. The song itself, just awesome. The whole album was put together in such a fresh, unique way that it just enhanced everything we developed. Yeah, in listening to it the first time, there was no doubt in my mind. I didn't think we let any air out of the balloon. It was still rising.

by the second album, this isn't a Texas Blues album, this is a Stevie Ray Vaughan album. And you get a real good sense that, I mean, Clapton is a great parallel, that Eric Clapton knows how to play blues, and you can make the argument he's a real blues man. But his recorded body of work, it's not all blues. And with this, Stevie became a rock star. He's in the modern marketplace, and he is an entity and a brand and a sound. And pretty soon, I mean, by that second album, I will argue that you have kids starting to play in bands. They're sitting around saying, I'm playing Stevie Ray, and this is Stevie Ray style.

title track of Couldn't Stand the Weather reminds me very much of the Spencer Davis Group. There's no organ on there, but there is a second guitar, which is played by Jimmy Vaughan. And the second guitar sort of fills in where the organ ought to be and creates this sound bed for what Stevie is doing. And then it's got that kind of stuttering, syncopated rhythm. You can hear him, I think, trying to expand the sound. The second album is maybe more eclectic than the first. I mean, it is still steeped in the blues. I mean, one of my favourite tracks on the album is Tin Pan Alley, because he was a fantastic slow blues player. You know, when he slowed that tempo down, he just had such a feel.

0: what's going on.
1: So the blues is still there, but he is looking to expand the sound. I think he avoids ever toppling over into that sort of bombastic style of blues rock. There's always a tastefulness.

I particularly like Scuttlebutt, which is an original kind of amalgamation of all the Stevie Ray Vaughan influences in music that reflected not only his background, but the interplay that he had with his family. I love that. That was original. The covers are powerful, but for me, are not as powerful.

0: He covers Testify, and he gives it a real kind of Hendrix feel, which is very, very interesting because Testify was a song recorded by the Isley Brothers in 1964, I believe. And Hendrix was the session guitarist on that record. Most people, when they heard Stevie Ray Vaughan covering this Isley Brothers song, didn't really, they thought, that sounds like Jimi Hendrix. There's something rather neat there about Stevie Ray Vaughan thinking, I'm going to pay a tribute to Jimi Hendrix, but I'm not going to do it by covering one of the obvious hits like Voodoo Child. I'm going to cover Testify by the Isley Brothers because Hendrix played on that before anybody knew who he was. There's something really clever about that. And then on the next album, he actually covers Voodoo Child, and I don't see the point of him doing that, to be honest.
1: Yet the track did showcase Vaughan's technical virtuosity, and the album's success spread his appeal even further. Part of his allure as an artist went beyond a dynamic and singular musical style, however. Since his emergence on the international stage, he had also managed to establish a unique image. In contrast to the sober, downbeat appearance of most blues players, Stevie was flamboyant, playful, and totally distinctive. In the fashion and image-conscious 1980s, in which the arrival of MTV demanded that every commercial artist have a look, Vaughan's Tex-Mex guitar gunslinger stood out from the crowd.
2: It was a look that he wanted to present, and he was always challenging himself on the boots and where the pants were folded and what kind of pants, little blouse or a little bit tight, or jeans. He just always had a style. If he had a breakfast meeting, he'd come out of the hotel room and down the elevator and into the breakfast area at a hotel. He just looked unique, and he looked like a star, and it wasn't just about the hat. He knew how to, you know, present himself, and it was just kind of a cool thing, you know. Which boots do I wear? We all do this. He had a real flair, and it was just fun.
3: It's just the way he was. The hat, that was him. He always wore it, always. His mother, I was very close to his mother. I loved his mother, and she told me once, she said, you know, we went out shopping one day at the mall, and all these people came rushing up to him for an autograph in his store and everything, and he said, you know, Mama, I'd just like to be left alone one day and people wouldn't get autographs. And she said, I looked at him, she said, well, if you'd stop wearing that stupid hat sometime, you wouldn't get it.
1: Following the album's release, Vaughan and Double Trouble again hit the road, playing a staggering number of shows across the US, Canada, Europe, and Australia. Amongst the many highlights of the tour was a landmark concert at New York's Carnegie Hall. Since taking over his affairs in 1980, Stevie's manager, Chesley Milliken, had actively avoided promoting his artist as a bluesman, concerned that this would limit his appeal. This one-night performance, however, was a true blues show, with Jimmy Vaughan, Dr. John, and Stevie's blues siren of choice, Angela Straley, all invited to add to the historic occasion.
4: He had had me out on a couple of tours previous to that, and it was such a wonderful surprise to me. I mean, I knew he was a fan and all that, but as soon, it just seemed like the minute that he started touring outside of Texas or doing some significant things that he invited me along, you know. So that was a great honor, and of course, Carnegie Hall was the biggest of the great honors. Once again, Stevie tipping his hat at various people, Dr. John, his brother always, Room Full of Blues, horns, that the whole thing was a beautiful concept. And then, of course, he was going to wail anyway and do, you know, what he had become famous for. When we stepped out onto that stage, though, because at Carnegie Hall, the view is not from the audience. The view is of the hall, which is so beautiful, and all the vibes of the music that's gone on there. We were all terrified and nervous, you know, about the night. But, of course, you know, once you start playing, you start playing. And I think half of Texas was there for the occasion, so that always helps.
1: The Carnegie Hall show was, however, a high point before a notable downturn in both Stevie and his bandmates' personal and professional lives. With the relentless pressure of a life on the road that stretched back to the 1970s, the nights of heavy partying and the quick fixes to tackle exhaustion had developed over the years into serious alcohol and drug problems for certain members of the ensemble. As the band headed to Japan in January 1985 for a

tour of the Far East, Vaughan in particular was beginning to sense a loss of control over his addictions, and many insiders became concerned by the situation, which over the next 18 months would spiral out of control.

0: people closer to his management and closer to his family and so on knew that there was some things going on. And I knew there were things going on, and it was starting to bother me, not from a music standpoint, but from a personal level, that there were things going on with Stevie. And I knew what it could do to a person. People were starting to wonder about him, and some friends were telling him that, you know, you gotta stop this, just slow down. You're on tour constantly, and you just can't continue to do this. So, yeah, it was starting to affect people's thoughts.
1: Upon the band's return from Asia, however, their uncompromising work schedule continued unabated. In March, they were booked into the Dallas Sound Lab to begin work on a new album. Yet a combination of exhaustion and inebriation initially led to a lack of focus and little recorded material. In an effort to stir themselves from their inertia, the band decided to bring in new players to inject the proceedings with much-needed energy. They invited saxophonist Joe Sublett, who had previously played with Stevie and Paul Ray and the Cobras back in the mid-70s, to join them at the studio. Sublett had just closed a tour with another Texas bluesman, Delbert McClinton, and the pianist in his band, Reese Winans, by chance also became a part of these sessions.
2: Our sax player, a man named Joe Sublett, said, well, that after that last show, I've got to go over and do this overdub with this band called Stevie Ray Vaughan and Double Trouble. They want a saxophone solo. Of course, they had a great reputation back then as the band to see in Texas. There was all this excitement about him, you know. So Joe was gonna go over to play. Chris Layton came to our show to pick him up, and he said, hey, Reese, we'd had a piano player who was supposed to come over and play this song with Joe, but he's not showing up. Can you come over and do it? I said, well, sure, I'd be happy to. And so Joe and I and Chris

Chris went over to the studio and we played this song. It was a Hank Ballard tune called Look at Little Sister. Singing like a tree.

I was sitting there playing acoustic piano, couldn't hear a thing I played. Couldn't hear a single thing. Joe was trying to play it. I don't know if he could hear much either. You know, when you're playing a sax, it's hard to keep in tune if you can't hear yourself. So they got a track, and then I think Joe and I both had to go back in and overdub our parts to it.

0: That was it for Joe. They asked me, did I want to stick around and play another song for them? And I think we did a song called Soul to Soul, an instrumental. So I went over the organ and started playing Soul to Soul with them. And they're really loving this. And so we ended up playing another song after that. We did a song called Change It. And that worked out really great. And what I didn't know at the time was Stevie Ray and Tommy and Chris had already been in the studio for 3 or 4 days. And we're having a hard time really coming up with energetic tracks, you know, really keeper tracks. And so that night that I was there, we got 3 keeper tracks, which is a great night in the studio, you know, for anybody. And so they asked me, do I want to come back the next night? I said, sure. So I came back the next night and did 3 more songs. And so we did 2 nights, we had half of a record done. That second night, they asked me, did I want to join the band?
1: With Winans now on board, Stevie also called in his ex-Nightcrawlers bandmate and former writing partner Doyle Bramhall to aid him with the LP's original compositions. Slowly, an album began to take shape, yet the sessions continued to be fueled by an excessive intake of drugs and alcohol.
0: Did it affect how things went in the studio? Yes, it did. It affected it in that sometimes we wouldn't start recording until midnight. And then our schedule was we go in at midnight and record till 8 in the morning and then come home and everybody else is going to work. You know, if we weren't partying, they probably wouldn't do it that way, you know. But did it affect the quality of the music? No, I don't think so. I think the music would have been just that as good and as dynamic as it was, regardless of what who was using what or doing what. We were all 4 of us, all about the music, and we were not gonna have the music suffer at all, no matter what.
1: In April, Stevie Ray Vaughan and Double Trouble went back on the road, this time as a 4-piece unit. And with a return to the Montreux Jazz Festival scheduled for June, new member Rhys Winans had to quickly find his place within the live ensemble.
0: I thought, when I did join the band, finally, we went to play a gig, I thought I would just be playing on the songs that we cut in the studio for Soul to Soul, because I'd never played any of the other songs. So we got to the first gig, and I said, well, I guess you'll just call me out when we're going to do those songs, and I'll come out and play. Stevie says, no, you're playing the whole show. You know, you're going to play every song. I'd never played any of them. So the first show, we did 10,000 people for a show in Dallas. I played the whole show. Second show, we played in front of 75,000 people at Chicago Fest. I played the whole show. The third show was in Montreux in Europe. That's basically me when I'm starting out in the band.
2: By the time we got to Montreux, I mean, he'd been in the band a few months and the sound had already changed pretty significantly. The sound was rooted now in the idea of a quartet, and especially being a keyboard, as opposed to maybe a second guitar player or any other instrument. We knew that it was a chance to not redeem ourselves, but to redeem a situation almost. Like, we're gonna go back there, we're gonna do a great show, it's gonna be fun, people are gonna like it, we're gonna have a great time, and it'll kind of like, you know, some kind of closure to what was kind of like not a great experience.
0: For the Montreux Jazz Festival, our reception was wildly enthusiastic. People would love it that we were there. I was so new in the band. I was just, I mean, I hadn't been to Europe before. It's really my first trip there. And so I was just blown away by everything.

I thought the performance was stellar. And it was so good that we used it later on our live recordings. We used some of the tracks and some of the songs from that original recording just because it felt so clean and so great that night. And everybody was really on their game. Stevie was really on his game, very excited. And the whole band was just playing well.

adding the keyboards was interesting and not a widely accepted thing. A lot of people didn't like the idea of the keyboards cluttering up the pristine blues trio that they had. And I totally understood that, you know, because I also thought it was pristine and beautiful, and it was different with keyboards added. The band liked it when the trio, when the keyboards were added. It gave Tommy and Chris something to focus on when Stevie's playing his solo, rather than leaving them so bare there. And for Stevie, it allowed him to not work as hard on his rhythm playing, but more concentrate more on his singing because the keyboard was there to support him.

0: In September 1985, the first album to feature Rhys Winans as the fourth member of Double Trouble was released, Soul to Soul. And although his contributions were favourably received, with less than half of the tracks on the record original compositions, and with a marked shift in energy, the LP split fans and critics alike.
1: The addition of Rhys Winans on keyboards on the third album is an entirely logical move. Yeah. You could hear on the second album where Stevie Ray Vaughan was looking to fill out the sound, and he used a second guitar in places to do it, but actually the keyboards, and the Hammond organ in particular, do the job so much better.

On a track like Change It, it gives it this kind of pop soul feel, but it actually brings so much more than that. You can go through the album and you know, it's bringing something different to the table on almost every track. There's Gone Home, where Winans does this kind of Jimmy Smith riffing jazz thing, which is beautiful. And in other places, it gives it an R&B feel. And it also sounds lovely on the slow blues as well, just providing that bed for Stevie to do his thing over the top.

0: I think Soul to Soul was on his way down. I feel that the music wasn't there. I mean, Stevie was a great musician, so he could play anyway. But the caliber of the music wasn't there. There was nothing exciting on the album. With Stevie, I could feel that he wasn't into it, but that wasn't Stevie, that there was something that wasn't right with him, and that really hurt him. I think it hurt his career, because when people hear something like that from an artist that is always up, there was something wrong.
1: It's easy to look back at the first three albums and say that he starts with a five-star album, follows it up with a four-star album, and by the time we get to the third album, we're talking about a three-star album. I think that's a little bit unfair. First off, he makes these three records in very swift succession. So there's perhaps an inevitability about a lessening of the energy, if you like. Also, with retrospect, we now know that he's about to burn and crash, and possibly that impacts on the record. But at the same time, this is the most adventurous record of the three he's made, with the introduction of the keyboards and you know, things like the final track, Life Without You. He's doing something that he hadn't done on the first two albums. It's got that kind of Curtis Mayfield feel. It's a beautiful, beautiful track.

0: somehow, though, it's a record that feels that the sum is less than its parts.
1: They were getting tired. And I think the material, just the overall feel of that album is the white heat fire of the first two albums was not there. The songs were not as strong, and it was more like, this is where you start wondering, have they hit cruise control now? Are they just going through the motions because it's time for another album? And what are they going to do next? It wasn't that exciting to me.
2: However divisive the album proved to be, it sold strongly, once again reaching the top 40 of the Billboard chart and going platinum in the US. As popular as the band's output was with the public, 1986 also saw Jimmy Vaughan enjoying even greater commercial success with the Fabulous Thunderbirds, who had emerged from years in the margins with their most mainstream work to date. On the back of the top 10 hit, Tough Enough, the group would play supporting slots and double bills with Stevie and his act throughout the year. And in March, both bands headed out for a tour of Australia and New Zealand. Yet during the tour, Stevie was not only struggling to get a handle on his drug and alcohol intake, but also with a relationship that had been in decline for years. He had married Lenora Bailey, whom he affectionately called Lenny, back in 1979, but her own substance abuse issues and his relentless tour schedule had seen them drift apart. In Wellington, New Zealand,

0: Zealand, Stevie met 16-year-old Jana Lapidus, and she would become the new love of his life. Despite the age gap, the guitarist was so taken by the teenager that he invited her to join him on the road for the month-long tour.
1: I had just seen him on a music show that we had, and he was in town, and I'd watched his clip on there and liked his music. Didn't really know too much more about him, and realized once we met, oh, you're in town playing the shows, okay. And then got to discover a whole new world. He was a sweet, sweet man, and we started talking and we just hit it off. But you could tell there was some stuff going on that he was trying to work through, and I could also see that drugs and alcohol were still involved, so I was very cautious because, you know, even as a young person, you know, okay, that kind of goes along with a lifestyle, and that's not something I was into or was interested in partaking in. But I knew at any time I could head home. It was safe and it was good. It's like when you meet somebody and you feel something and there's a connection and you want to explore that connection, and you do, and you begin, and it's the beginning of a relationship, you know? It was a beautiful thing.
0: Jana would provide a lifeline for Stevie through the turmoil of the coming months. During the tour of Australia and New Zealand, his manager Chesley Milliken resigned, citing Vaughan's worsening dependency issues as a key factor in his decision. Having looked after the young guitarist's career since 1980, Milliken had been a vital figure in Double Trouble's ascent from the Austin blues circuit to the international stage. Suddenly cut loose from one of the driving forces behind the band, upon his return to the US, Stevie looked to booking agent Alex Hodges to find a replacement, only to realize that Hodges himself was in fact the perfect candidate.
2: I had set up meetings for him to take with managers, and I would ask him about the meetings. And he said, nobody understands who I am. They don't understand what I'm doing. They want to find me the hit song. They want to mold me and manage me in a way that is inconsistent with what I am, who I am, the music I'm presenting. And he said, I'm not through with my ideas, but I don't really want a manager to manage me in that way. There's a lot of guidance. And so if you're willing to add your name to a list, then it's a list of one. When I took over management, the substance abuse issue surfaced. Did I have a hint? Did I have more than a hint? I did. It didn't interfere with our primary goal or our decisions, but it was harder to make decisions together. I was concerned. In reality, I think Stevie was concerned, but I had a greater concern, and I knew anything can happen.
0: In this climate of uncertainty, plans were put into place for a live album to be produced as the follow-up to Soul to Soul, and two gigs were recorded in July 1986 at the Austin Opera House, along with a further show in Dallas. Yet the performances weren't up to the band's usual standard, with Vaughan himself later admitting that he was out of control, and substantial work took place in the studio to ready the album for release. Issued in November, Live Alive met with a muted critical response, and although it sold well, many felt it was a disappointment. For Stevie's old Cobras bandmate Denny Freeman, who was in attendance at the Austin shows with saxophonist Joe Sublett, it was clear that the band had lost their way.
3: I actually remember thinking, uh-oh. I think it was Joe and I that were together, and we were going, I don't think this is right. We were going, does this sound, is it me, or is this just a bunch of loud chaos? I remember thinking that, and I think it's loud chaos, and it doesn't sound good.
4: I was very disappointed. I mean, just Jimmy was there and some other people, and Jimmy wouldn't say much about it, but I know what was happening, and it was just the way Stevie was backstage, the way it was going on. It was just, I thought, an awful recording. I thought it was very embarrassing for Stevie, for the people who was on it, and it just couldn't get any worse. That's when I knew that the band was in real trouble and that things were going to happen bad. And I was embarrassed when the album came out and tried to sell it to people.
5: In context of the live performances that I've heard Stevie Ray Vaughan do, Live Alive ain't all that. It captured a band that was running ragged, really needed a break. This was a clear plateau. And in fact, if anything, you began to wonder, were those first two albums it? And we're just kind of, this is the long, slow drop off. It wasn't his best work. It wasn't his best live recording. It wasn't Double Trouble's best work. But there's the album, and it stands there as that document today. To me, it's more, that's the one where most of the red flags start going up. There's problems here. If you know the whole story, this is a real indicator that things are not going well.
0: Another attendee of these shows was Timothy Duckworth, an LA-based songwriter who had been on the Austin scene during Vaughan's tenure in the Cobras. The two had remained friends over the years, and Stevie would often stay at Duckworth's home during Double Trouble's tours of the West Coast. Witnessing the guitarist's emotional and physical decline, due both to his failing marriage and his substance abuse issues, after the Opera House performances, he decided to step in and provide some much-needed support.
6: I went to Alex Hodges. I was extremely concerned about Stevie's health and his well-being and where he would go. We've seen this in the music industry so many times, and we've lost too many fantastic and good people, musicians and people that work in the business and everything else due to drugs. And Stevie was having a really difficult time. And I know that's why he stayed with me a lot. So I went to Alex's office and said, Alex, I'm really concerned about Stevie. And Alex was too. He saw it. And I just sat and talked to him in his office. And I said, I think I can help keep him, you know, keep things as level as possible at this time. And just we work through it slow. You know, I can't tell what's happening. We work through it slow. But there needs to be an anchor there.
2: We were on the same wavelength. We were discussing Stevie's health. And to just say, you know, we'll take somebody and take them off the road. Stevie wasn't ready to go into the hospital. He wasn't ready to go into rehab. He wasn't ready to do any of those things. And people have to hit some sense of a bottom of some issue before they're ready to take that, or you do an intervention. And I'm somewhat familiar with interventions, but I just knew that wasn't going to work at this time. Best thing to do was have somebody with the like mind of really caring for Stevie in a unique way and being able to dedicate part of his life to keeping him safe. That was Tim.

0: Yet the relentless schedule continued. With dates in the US across the summer, plus studio work on the Live Alive recordings, there was little time for focusing on the personal issues severely damaging Stevie's health. This was compounded on August the 27th, 1986, by the death of his father, Jimmy Lee Vaughan. With little time to deal with his grief, days later the band headed to Copenhagen to begin a lengthy European tour. Yet at the end of the month, after a show in Germany, Stevie was out with Chris Layton and Timothy Duckworth when the years of excess finally caught up with him.
1: Three of us were walking down the street, just looking for a bar or something to go in, you know, and after the show, you know, how everything is just raised to a new level as far, you're not really ready to just walk in and go straight to bed at that time. And Stevie started feeling bad and he started throwing up and he started throwing up blood.
2: I knew that I had a problem, but I couldn't stop. And I knew that I couldn't stop. Every time that I had more pressure seemed to be a good excuse for more. And every time there was less pressure, it was party time. That's the disease telling you that you don't have it. You know, oh, sure, you can, come on, you can make it, you know. And what happened was I ended up finally, I saw it coming too. I knew it was coming. Finally, I had every kind of breakdown at once that I think a person could have. Physically, emotionally, spiritually, and the whole ball of wax melted. And I woke up on a bus. Well, I'd had a nervous breakdown and had to go to the hospital first. Got out of there, and we were in a German hospital, and these people, I don't know if it was common in Germany or if it was just this particular hospital, they were butchers, you know, and didn't care what you said when they asked you questions, you know. And thank God I had my bass player, Tommy Shannon, and a few other people I knew with me to keep me from trying to jump up and run out, you know, because it didn't seem any safer there. That's why I went to the hospital. Then the next day, I woke up on a bus crying, scared of everything, didn't know why. Didn't know what I was scared of, much less how to deal with it.
0: Despite his condition, the tour nevertheless continued on to Zurich and then to London. Yet manager Alex Hodges was ensuring from his office in LA that the show would not simply go on and that the guitarist would now receive the treatment he so badly needed.
3: It was a moment you have to look at it in a way of good fortune. All we had to do was get him to the right people. I made a phone call, found the doctor who had worked with Eric Clapton, and got a personal rapport with him on the phone and introduced him to Stevie. And the doctor said, you stay in LA and you're headquarters, you're the Pentagon, and we're gonna be on the playing field, we're gonna be on the front line, and it's gonna be a lot up to Stevie, but this isn't 2 days in the hospital and back out. We've got some work to do.
0: On September the 30th, 1986, Stevie Ray Vaughan checked into the London clinic of Dr. Victor Bloom and took his first steps along the road to recovery.
1: They give you a form, answer these questions to see where you are. And every question Stevie answered, and he was completely honest at this time with himself, okay? 100%. Before you all, everyone that drinks too much or does too many drugs, they always make excuses for their sin. But at this point, Stevie was making none. And I do remember when he filled that form out, and basically every answer was the answer saying that you're an addict. It brought tears to his eyes. He was really upset, and he was ready to get himself well. Dr. Bloom had a really stellar background, and he was fantastic. Stevie really liked him. I really liked him. We had several visits to his office, and he made it quite clear to how serious the situation was there. And it was life and death clear. I mean, it wasn't just, you know, you've got a problem. It was life and death.
0: For his stay at the London clinic, Vaughan requested that two people join him, his mother, Martha, and Jana Lapidus, who he had not seen since the Australian tour.
4: Flying to London to see him was really important because I had to know, you know, what was happening.
1: I picked her up at the airport, didn't know her, didn't even have any idea what she looked like. Walked off the plane, I just knew who

0: she was right then. I don't know why. Just one of the most lovely people I've ever met. And gosh, it meant so much to Stevie. It really did.
1: His mother, Martha, was there. She had arrived. Timothy Duckworth was there. Eric Clapton had been to see him recently to kind of add some support. The doctor that he was seeing was really helpful. He really felt confident in him. You know, I remember driving around in London after he came out of the hospital room. You know, we were able to go to a regular hotel, and this was within the first couple of days of collapsing, you know, recovery, and having those, you know, withdrawals and him thinking, I need a drink, but knowing that, no, he didn't need a drink. This was his body going through this, you know? So I think for me, his mama, his friend, you know, to be there could just kind of, you know, guide him through. That must be an incredibly tough time. And then, you know, shortly thereafter, he flew to the Peachford Clinic in Atlanta.
2: Vaughan spent a further 4 weeks in recovery in Atlanta, while bandmate Tommy Shannon simultaneously entered a clinic in Austin. Despite the uphill struggle that this process represented for both musicians, by mid-November 1986, they checked out of rehab and began a new life of sobriety. When he would finally re-emerge into the public eye, Stevie Ray Vaughan was a changed man.
3: The odds aren't very good, really. More often, people go through a program, they know they need it, they accept it, and then once they're kind of in good health, those lessons are forgotten and that discipline is left behind, and then all of a sudden they have to go back in. Stevie really figured it out.
0: Stevie came through that treatment so strong. I'm not saying he didn't use the 12-step program to help him, but he was a monster in his own way, like he was on the guitar, in recovery then. And he was there to help others, and I don't think he really needed me or anyone else there for assistance anymore, because when he needed it, he knew how to go and get it. Go to a meeting or a 12-step program or whatever, and I think Stevie flourished.
2: Timothy Duckworth returned to Los Angeles, his job done. Yet for the life of sobriety that Stevie was now facing, he did need another companion by his side, someone whose presence had fueled his recovery.
1: After being in recovery for a month where, you know, he was writing letters every day, you know, it wasn't so easy to make phone calls back then, and, you know, I received a letter every day, you know, and I'd do my best to write back every so often. He'd get permission to get on the phone, and that was lovely. And then he had a couple of gigs to play after he got out, so that was around November, then he flew to New Zealand to see me as soon as he could after that. Then I flew to Dallas in January of 87 and got to see where he grew up. We stayed with his mama in his childhood house, and it was beautiful.
2: Astonishingly, by the end of 1986, Stevie Ray Vaughan and Double Trouble resumed touring, and the following year they continued to play shows at a steady rate. Yet the hectic schedule that had pushed the band to breaking point over the past decade was avoided. And with Stevie, Tommy, and a handful of the road crew now sober, life on the road was a very different experience.
3: Well, a lot of things changed on the road, particularly because the party was over. You know, it wasn't the after the gig, before the gig party. We got rid of the alcohol and everything else. And once we got rid of that, then things got pretty quiet. You know, then it was just us getting ready to play a show, and there wasn't a big party after the show. It was pretty much us moving on to the next town. About that same time, we decided we were going to have two buses. You know, we have a bus for the band and a bus for the crew. Previously, I think we'd all pretty much gone together, and this way it could be more economical and more convenient to the crew and to the band.
2: For Stevie, there were also more fundamental issues to resolve. Having been drinking steadily for the entirety of his adult life, as he went back out on the road, he began to question whether he would even be able to perform without alcohol.
3: He was concerned about would he have the fire in his playing that he had before. And he just didn't know, because he had never gone through rehab before. And it turned out to be a groundless worry.
1: It was definitely a fear that he kind of had to face, you know, face the fear and do it anyway. And then he soon realized, okay, I'm even more powerful. And everyone around him, you know, that cared about him could see that. could acknowledge that for him and he for himself, most importantly.

0: It wasn't something he needed, you know, and that was the fear in the beginning. Wow, do I need this at all I've ever known? And therefore, you can see the change in his music, the change in his persona. He looked better. His attitude, there wasn't so much anger. I think it was confronting at first. That fear was there, but he faced it. He did it, and he sounded better than ever.
1: So Vaughan was back, his abilities undiminished, and his health returning. Yet his addiction and subsequent recovery would not simply be something he kept private. And in interviews and even on stage, he was keen to discuss both his collapse and the liberation he had discovered through sobriety.
2: There was a lot of rough things going on, but hopefully I've grown past some of those things, you know, self-inflicted, a lot of it. Nowadays I'm drug-free, alcohol-free. For a long time, no, I wasn't, about 25 years. And just trying to work through some of those problems and grow from them, grow from those mistakes.
3: In terms of Stevie, you know, on stage and his honesty about the program, he didn't preach to people, but he would say things about staying at the party too long and suggest to people that they should be aware and take care of themselves.
4: I'd like to talk to y'all for a second if I can. Because, you know, basically I got to start off thanking God that I'm alive and well enough to be with you today. And that all is as well as it is. You see, less than 2 years ago, I found myself in a real bad situation. I found myself down on the ground and I couldn't get up. And I mean, I was trying and I couldn't.
0: He was not afraid to use that as a platform, but it was definitely at times, I remember early on, you know, like, am I gonna do this, you know? Am I gonna stop? And all these people, I know you're all having a great time partying, woo! And some people are either gonna get it or just shut up and play.
4: You see, I thought I could stay at the party forever. It don't work that way. Because that shit will kill you. That stuff will kill you. What I'm asking you to do is to stay away from them drugs and things, because what they do is they eat you inside out, you know? They make you forget about those people that you really love, and they make you run from love, because you can't stand how good it looks. I'm asking you to take care of yourself so you can be there for your brothers and sisters when they need you. Are you with me?
0: But the importance of what that meant to him outweighed that kind of awkwardness.
1: Throughout 1987, Vaughan and Double Trouble continued to tour. Yet plans for work on a new record were put on hold until Stevie's divorce from his estranged wife, Lenny, became finalized. This eventually occurred in June 1988, and by October, the band finally went into the studio to record their follow-up to Soul to Soul. And where they had co-produced previous releases alongside Austin engineer Richard Mullen, this time a new face was brought on board. Jim Gaines, a producer whose commercial sensibilities had been key to the sound of Santana and Huey Lewis and the News, among many others.
5: Texas blues was not on my plate at that point in time. I was into making pop singles with Huey Lewis, Journey people, Santana people. So I just looked at it as, wow, this is a challenge. I was the first outside Texas guy brought in. I think I may have been the first guy to say, no, that's not good enough. Because there were a few little moments, you know, we had like, dude, come on. We just played it. Well, that's okay, but we need to play it again. And I think that was my biggest challenge, is to get over that hurdle of being the first non-Texas person involved with this band and then saying no.
6: In contrast to Soul to Soul, where we would get three tracks in a night, on Instep, we would do a song like The House is Rockin', and we would play it over and over and over and over, 25 times, the same friggin' song.
5: The whole idea was to go in and cut that live. The solos are live. We overdubbed some of the rhythm parts. So that is a very tough call, when you have to go in and you cut the tracks and the solo at the same time.

So once we got that going, you know, I think, and everybody figured out that Gaines might know a little bit of what the hell he's talking about, even though he keeps making us do it over and over again. Things settled down.

0: Yet as well as having to integrate his methods into the group's normal working practices, Gaines also faced a number of unusual technical issues.
1: When we first got there, there was a hum in this building. And it wasn't an AC hum as much. It's almost like a hum when you're standing under a big power line. It's like a magnetic hum. And I spent 3 days before the band got there and was trying to figure out what to do. And I built several cages and things. And I called a friend of mine in New York and he said, man, you know, the only thing we know to do is wrap the room in copper. Well, that ain't gonna happen. I'm not gonna rebuild the studio. So I went and bought some chicken wire and some conduit and made a, like a batting cage where you back into it, right? And it's kind of open. And it knocked down this stuff like 70, 80%.
2: Every day it was work for him getting his sound. And then once he got the sound for us to play through it over and over and over, and then there's something wrong with the amp. And then we got to start over again. And it was just every day. Good grief, this is the hardest thing I've ever done. And it was hard. And the fact that he was fresh out of rehab, you know, you might think, well, maybe that has something to do with why it was so hard. I don't know. I don't know why, if that had anything to do with it or not. I just think everybody was just really wanting this particular project to be over the top, to be really good.
0: The album, In Step, was released in June 1989, and the hard work clearly paid off. With the reinvigorated singer and guitarist teaming with long-term songwriting collaborator Doyle Bramhall on several tracks that veered away from the blues, and aided by Jim Gaines' commercial production techniques, it was widely hailed as Vaughan and Double Trouble's most accessible and most artistically successful work to date.
3: He's definitely out of his comfort zone and taking more risks. And yet it's still Stevie Ray's sound all the way through. But Texas Flood or Couldn't Stand the Weather, those are blues albums. By In Step, it's music. It's not even a guitar album so much, it's music.

0: It didn't have the bluesy feel that the other ones had. It still had Stevie's sound in there, but it had a pop feel that sort of brought the album up a little bit. And when I first put it on, I loved it. I loved the Houses of Rockin'. When I put it on, I went, this is absolutely incredible. And I started listening to songs. I loved every one of them. I thought the producing was great.
1: This is the first time Jim Gaines had something to do with getting the sounds and mixing the record, first time we'd cut in that studio. And so that's going to change the sound up quite a bit. Plus, we're doing songs that are not traditional blues songs, you know, songs that have pop sensibilities. But we wanted to retain the energy and the excitement of the blues in those songs. Was it a conscious effort? Sort of, but we never really talked about it. We just said, well, how can we make these songs better?

0: I was looking for a contemporary sound because that's what I do for a living, or did for a living at that point in time. I mean, we had pop singles on the charts. It's not like I was trying to make them a pop band. I was just trying to bring them to what I call radio-friendly level. I always think that. It's like, can I listen to this? Can I hear these cuts on the radio? Can I hear just one or two of the cuts on radio?
1: And one track in particular was destined for radio play and chart success. Crossfire had been written back in 1987 by Double Trouble without Stevie's involvement, instead featuring the contributions of Austin songwriters Bill Carter and Ruth Ellsworth. Upon the album's release, it became the highest charting single of their career.
2: This was the first time we decided we're going to do a lot of pre-production. And so we rented a hall down in Austin, and we would go in and work on these songs and the germs of ideas for these songs and where they were going to go. And had a couple of friends of ours help us out, particularly Bill and Ruth Carter, would come in and play when Stevie wasn't there. We would sit around and we'd try to write several songs, and that was one of the songs. Tommy said, let's write a soul tune. So I've got this bass line. So he played this bass line, and we worked on it, and we finished the song. And Stevie didn't really like it much when he first heard it, but he heard Bill singing. He said, oh, I'll give it a try.
3: Dave, I

That was so gratifying to me and Chris and Tommy and Bill Carter, all the writers on that. It was unbelievable for us that we wrote that song. And Stevie gave it such a great performance. And here we had an actual hit single. Who would have ever thought Stevie Ray Vaughan and Double Trouble have a hit single? It felt like that was the absolute pinnacle. When we played that song live, people were waiting for it.

0: I don't know how to explain the success of Crossfire. It's a great song, to be sure, and it has a message. And I don't know whether it was just good timing with the rise of album-oriented rock radio, or if it was an exceptional marketing and promotion effort in combination with the fact that it was a good song, but something clicked on all cylinders for that song, and it became the most widely played Stevie Ray Vaughan song of his career.
1: Alongside the band's most commercially successful track to date were other songs in which Vaughan spoke openly of his battles with alcoholism and drug addiction. Although Crossfire seemingly referenced the events of the past 3 years, in

0: Wall of Denial and Tightrope, Stevie and songwriting partner Doyle Bramhall, himself a recovering addict, directly addressed their demons.
1: The reason Instep is seen as his best work is that it certainly contains his best songwriting. The guy has been to hell and back, and he's got a story to tell. And he tells it with great honesty and emotional honesty.

There is that quality to the album that is saying, listen up, but without being preachy. You know, I mean, if you listen to the songs like Tightrope and Wall of Denial, there's an emotional honesty to the songs that transcends preaching. He's not preaching. He's just saying, this is where it can lead. So listen up. Take heed if you want to. Ignore me if you will. And of course, you know, even the title of the album with its reference to 12-step program, maybe not very rock and roll, but he's actually done that and he's come out the other side.

0: The honesty of Tightrope is remarkable. That was entirely courageous for him to do that. Because a lot of people that listen to blues and who write about blues romanticize drug addiction and alcoholism. We've lost a lot of blues musicians to alcoholism. That is not a good life. One has to look at someone like Lightnin' Hopkins, who barely recorded anything for the last 10 years of his life and dies of pancreatic cancer related to, you know, excesses in his drinking. He was a terrible alcoholic. Jimi Hendrix, choking on his own vomit. There's nothing romantic about that. And so for Stevie Ray Vaughan to sing about that, those were the boldest songs. He's proud of his recovery, that he's going in a new direction. And those songs, for me, are the strongest.
1: Yet it was the album's closing track, penned solely by Vaughan, that indicated the breadth of the guitarist's influences and abilities. An epic, plaintive and jazzy instrumental, Riviera Paradise was a startling departure.
2: Stevie wrote that song way before we actually recorded it then, but he never really played it. It was just something he noodled around with. When we cut it on for In Step, we had just finished playing some real loud rocking song, and I forget which one, but it's one of the real big rockers. And it was just like a moment. Steve said, okay, well, I want to do Riviera Paradise now. Let's dim the lights, and as soon as you're ready, let's go for it.

a song you cut late at night. You don't cut it at 10 o'clock in the morning, you cut it at 2 o'clock in the morning. So at 2 o'clock, 1 or 2 o'clock, we're cutting it. And before they started cutting, I said, now, how long do you think this guy is? This guy said, oh, don't worry, it's like 4 or 5 minutes. So I've got X number tape left at the end of the reel. I can see it on the counter. It's like, I think it's like 6 minutes or 7 minutes I got left. I said, okay, well, I can do one take, and then if we need to do another, I'll change reels. Man. They're playing this thing. The lights is down. Stevie's down. He's, you know, and it goes on, and I'm thinking, my God, this is so good. And I look at my tape counter, thinking, we're going to run out of tape. So, I'm literally running around the control room trying to get somebody's attention. Stevie's not. He's got his back to me, looking down. Chris Layton looks up at me, and I go, cut. Cut, the tape is running out. Cut, cut, cut, cut. So Chris looks at Stevie. Stevie looks at him, and he goes, gives him the cut sign. And I swear to you, they hit the last note. Ah. I almost lost it.

0: Riviera Paradise goes back to that, what he started with Lenny is, that's where I started thinking, man, where is he going to take this? Where Live Alive was kind of a stall, Instep was like, we're back on the arc, and it's like, where is this going to go?
1: The success of the record raised Vaughan and Double Trouble's profile to an even higher level. And after appearing as a musical guest on David Letterman, Jay Leno, and Arsenio Hall's primetime shows, the guitarist became a household name. In October, Stevie was invited to perform a set on Austin's City Limits, which he had first appeared on back in 1983. For the second half of the show, he rounded up the other big names from the Austin blues scene, all of whom had performed together at the legendary nightclub Antone's, to commemorate the 50th birthday of his sometime mentor and one-time bandmate, W.C. Clark.
2: He had done one Austin City Limits. They wanted to do another because he had become even more popular. So they wanted him to do that, and he said, well, I'd be happy to do that, but I want my friends on the show.

us local blues people were pretty much ignored by the show. And of course, it was loads of fun. It was, in a lot of ways, like an Antones reunion. And once again,

Because it was the antithesis of what MTV had been set up to do, which was to show these ridiculous pop art videos, and it had generated this insanity throughout the record industry, where you'd end up with people spending more money on making the video to go with the record than they'd actually spent on making that record, and that didn't really suit a certain breed of artist for whom the music was paramount. Unplugged fulfills that need. It's the perfect vehicle for a musician like Stevie Ray Vaughan.

Stevie wasn't familiar with Unplugged yet, but the show had caught my attention before the record label even had called me, and it was new. The concept of that natural, you know, live moment and taking him out of the band environment and the stage environment, and the recorded studio environment, and putting him, I was just comfortable that he would enjoy it and that that would transmit through the TV. Brilliant idea. I thought it was fabulous, and Stevie bought into it immediately, and he called me back, and he was just excited about doing it. So went in, did it. He had fun doing it.

Any guitar player can tell you to try to play something of Stevie's on an electric guitar is one thing. To try to play it on an acoustic guitar is quite different. To try to play it on a 12-string acoustic guitar is a whole different animal. This was an amazing performance. Only 3 songs, but it was quite a treat.

It's just his voice and an acoustic guitar. So we hear these songs in an entirely new way, in a new light. It's almost like he's indulging his inner Blind Lemon Jefferson. You know, it's going right back to the very roots of it. And although we know these songs in much fuller versions, they still sound complete. They don't sound as though there is something missing from them. Everything is there, just in the voice and the guitar.

0: And he also reminds you of the country roots of the blues. His picking in the MTV Unplugged session reminds me of Jerry Reed. Jerry Reed is the man who wrote Guitar Man, and then I think he plays on Elvis Presley's famous version of Guitar Man, and it's got that country blues feel to it as well. I think it was the sixth or seventh MTV Unplugged program in the series. So he's a, you know, one of the very, very early ones, and he shows how it should be done.
1: 1990 looked set to be a momentous year for Vaughan. In February, In Step received the Grammy Award for Best Contemporary Blues Record. In May, he and Jana began renting an apartment in New York, their relationship flourishing. And he and brother Jimmy had entered the studio to begin work on a long-planned collaborative album. By August, after completing a co-headlining tour with Joe Cocker, Stevie finally had some time off, his next major scheduled appearance being two shows at the end of the month, supporting one of his greatest influences.
2: Just before he played the shows with Eric Clapton in 90, we'd just come back from a holiday in New Zealand, where we met, Australia, where my parents were then living, and we'd stopped in Hawaii and had some downtime, because it's really important to him after recovery not to get on that

0: same kind of craziness of a schedule where you're just being pushed, pushed. His recovery had to be the most important thing. It had to be.
1: Yet despite the success of his recovery, in late August 1990, Stevie Ray Vaughan's life would be cut tragically short. Only days after CBS held a party for the forthcoming release of the Vaughan Brothers' Family Style album, Stevie and Double Trouble supported Eric Clapton at the remote Alpine Valley Music Theatre in Wisconsin for two nights, with Jimmy Vaughan, Robert Cray, and Buddy Guy also appearing. On August the 26th, in front of a sold-out crowd of 35,000, the band who had revitalized the blues performed their final show. Duane Allman, the lead guitarist and driving force behind Southern rock figureheads the Allman Brothers Band, lived a tragically short life, but during his brief career changed music forever.
2: He was the sound.
1: In the mid-1970s, a young guitarist emerged in Texas whose ability and passion distinguished him from his contemporaries. Yet the blues world Stevie Ray Vaughan represented had little hold in the mainstream marketplace. And despite his obvious gifts, he struggled to secure a record deal.

0: It was a great night. We had a great set. And everybody else was good, was really good. I mean, but I just thought that we were on fire, you know. We were just, it was just a magical night. And then Stevie got up there after that, at the end of the night, to jam with everybody. And I said, look, there's Stevie with Eric Clapton and Buddy Guy and Jimmy Vaughn and Robert Cray. But I just thought Stevie was head and shoulders over all those guys. And I remember sitting out in the audience listening to him. I said, man, it'll never get better than this.
1: Basically, that performance, the jam of Sweet Home Chicago, concluded with everybody saying, man, that's Stevie Vaughn. He's on another level. And he blew everybody off the stage. He won the cutting contest. And a reward for being a musician at that time was not having to drive in the fog back to Chicago, which was going to take about 2.5 hours with that kind of traffic. He got lucky, they said. He had a helicopter ride, which would leave immediately after the show and take him and drop him off. And everybody's going to see everybody back in Austin a few days later. And it was a foggy night. The helicopter took off.

0: made a sharp bank, slammed into the side of a hill, and Stevie Vaughn died.
1: Back in New York, Jana was handling the move into their new apartment when she received her final phone call from Stevie.
2: Because it was just a quick weekend, you know, we thought, well, I thought I'll take care of this. And then even when we're missing each other, it's like, well, it doesn't make sense to just jump on a plane for one night. You'll be back the next day or two, whatever. And then we're talking on the phone when that, he said, oh, hang on a minute. Somebody had asked him if he wants to, there's another seat available on this other helicopter. You know, do you want to, you want to take the seat? Somebody's got too many bags or they're too heavy. So I think it was one of Eric's people, a bodyguard or something with too many things. And he's like, well, it'll get me back earlier to the hotel room. You know, I'll jump on it, you know.
3: When a seat became available on the first run of the four helicopters, we were asked if Stevie wanted to go in early, and others of us, including me and my son, stayed behind for two helicopters to come pick up, you know, his brother and myself and a few of us who had stayed. Some had gone in earlier. And when I got to the hotel later, there'd been no crash. There'd been no explosion, and there'd been no fire. And it was just a matter of the third helicopter had not come in. Nobody knew exactly. You could certainly fear the worst. In the world of aviation, I guess they call it pilot error.
4: Stevie Ray Vaughan, dead at 35. When it was confirmed Vaughan was among the dead this morning, word spread like wildfire through the Dallas music community.
5: Vaughan was on his way back to Chicago when the helicopter hit a man-made ski hill, apparently because of heavy fall conditions. The other victims were identified as the pilot and three members of Eric Clapton's entourage.
6: Walworth County Sheriff's Police discovered the wreckage strewn across the Alpine Valley ski hill, only a quarter mile from the grassy heliport where the helicopter had taken off at 12:30 a.m.
2: For some reason, I couldn't sleep that night, and I remember just getting up and looking out the window and being like, why can't I sleep? You know, why can't I sleep? And it was odd. It was unusual. You know, finally, by the time I fell asleep, it must have happened, so the doorman actually had to come from the apartments because the phone had been left in the other apartment back in the day when you had phones and answering machines. And I'd waited for him to call back, and I thought, well, he must have, it was unusual. It was all very unusual. Maybe that's why, you know, couldn't sleep. And then a few hours later, Martha was on the phone, and Bruce, the sponsor, was on the phone, you know, and then, but Martha, our feeling at first was, we didn't know all the details. It was maybe there's been a crash. We don't know 100% confirmed. You know, nobody had been out to the site yet, and perhaps he's okay, maybe he's just hurt.
7: I was in my hotel room getting ready to go home, because that was the end of our trip. Road manager called and said we had to have a meeting. And I said, really, right now? It's like 6 o'clock in the morning or something. And I said, okay, well, I hope this is important. Getting me out of bed, and it was important. And so that's where I was. And we spent what happened was there were misleading reports about the helicopter accident to where some people had been reporting that Stevie Ray Vaughan in Double Trouble had gotten killed, you know, and so I had to call my family and tell them that I wasn't dead. So that's what that day was like. And finally, the truth became out that it wasn't us, but it was Stevie. And it was just the saddest of all days.
1: Stevie's body was flown to Love Field Airport in Dallas. And on August the 30th, over 1,000 people attended the funeral of a master musician who had been tragically taken

0: while at the height of his powers.
1: The thing I remember most is taking Stevie's body off the plane. The thing I remember most is that it was just a wooden box. It wasn't a casket. And right then it kind of hit me that it was true. And he always wanted to get back to Texas, he said, when he was on tour. And I just remember we brought him back to Texas for the last time. And that was one of the saddest feelings in my life.
2: The service was remarkably beautiful, and I think everybody, just recognized that they had to pick up their lives. But the sadness really never goes away.
3: Here's a guy that should have been dead a long time ago and somehow managed to pick himself up with the help of a lot of people and get himself straight and righted and not only catch himself, but move forward, get his life back together, move on. He had a wonderful fiance that he'd met in New Zealand, and they were madly in love, and they were talking about marriage and kids. And he was back in Dallas, still coming into Austin, but his life was together. For the first time in his life, he was able to actually enjoy the spoils of his success, the material spoils, and live it well and enjoy it. And he was having a good time. And his plane was better than ever. And for all that to happen and to peak on this last night, and then the end, is so frustrating for anyone that followed him or kept up with him, because, I mean, what a great life. But in deep down inside, I can't help but think, well, what if? He had a very distinctive sound. He left a great legacy, but I just can't help but think, what if, what could have been, because he checked out way too early. And life is life and death is death. But I sure wish he would have hung around for a lot longer.
0: For Double Trouble themselves, the loss of such a unique talent impacted both their personal and professional lives. With Stevie as the focal point and driving force behind the group, in losing both their band leader and their friend, they were cast adrift.
4: It's strange, you know, we'd done so much together. Honestly, you know, for a while I felt like, wait a minute, I was supposed to have been on there too. I was supposed to have been on there too. What happened? You know, wasn't I supposed to go too? You know, I had such confusing feelings, you know, that it was... there's really no way I can put it into words. It's just like it totally ripped my life apart.
5: You know, it was just a very tragic event, and what it meant to us was that our friend was no longer with us, and we would miss him terribly, and also that we didn't have a job anymore, and we'd miss that. We'd miss playing with this band, and all the things that we had been worked on for all these years was over. And so it was a big ending, you know, I hate to put it in those kind of terms, because it's really a human tragedy, you know, that all those people got killed unnecessarily, you know, and the fact that it affected my job and my life is sort of, superficial, you know, it doesn't seem as important as the human tragedy of those guys who got lost. And my life did change quite a bit. Like I said, the band was over. And not only that, but I kind of didn't feel like playing music anymore. You know, I just didn't feel right anymore.

0: In September 1990, the Vaughan Brothers Family Style album was issued. Featuring no members of either Jimmy's Fabulous Thunderbirds or Double Trouble, it presented a fresh sound overseen by producer Nile Rodgers and captured the only sustained collaboration between the brothers in the studio. Upon its release, it reached the top 10 of the Billboard charts and eventually went platinum in both the US and Canada.
1: I think it was terribly important. It really was. In talking to Jimmy, it was a thing that they'd always wanted to do, and they finally got to sit down in his studio over here and play the music they wanted to play. They enjoyed every day going in the studio. They just sort of hung there and they did it. They enjoyed it. You could tell by the sound that they had fun doing it. It's a fun album. You can listen to it and everything's fun in it.

Bond Brothers album was a huge success, and you know, how much of that is posthumous sales? You're one of the two principals, died tragically. That certainly helped sell the album. There was a lot of blues foundation and blues all through it. But Good Texan, I can't call that a blues, and it's kind of a goofy, almost a novelty song like Long Tall Texan. It's just a great song, and that loping beat, that's, you know, that's riding on a horse in Texas. And there's goofy stuff like DFW, I mean, which is, it's all over the map.

Nile Rodgers brought a lot of goofiness or outside ideas to the session, I think. The main thing is it brought Jimmy and Stevie together in a way that no recording ever had. And there'd always been this sense, you know, is it a rivalry? Only Jimmy and only Stevie could tell us the nature of the relationship. But, you know, they played with each other some. There was a lot of sense of competition and, you know, how Double Trouble Blue Pass, the Thunderbirds become huge, far bigger than the Thunderbirds ever were. And, you know, maybe that didn't sit well with Jimmy or not. But Family Style was the whole reconciliation.

creation. And on many levels, not just even musically, but that's where Stevie started talking to Jimmy about getting sober. And the younger brother got the older brother to turn his life around too.

one of the songs on Family Style is TikTok, written by Nile Rodgers and Jerry Lynn Williams. And of course, at the time, Stevie and Jimmy didn't know how prophetic the lyrics of that song were going to be. Time was slipping away. And so it became a bit of an anthem. At the funeral, it's the song that they chose to play for the public. And Nile Rodgers introduced it, and I don't think there was a dry eye in the place. TikTok is atypical of Stevie's catalog. Still a great R&B song, very good, well-performed, well-recorded. You know, it's great. But it was obviously helped into single status by the fact that Stevie passed away.

0: I guess in a way, it's a shame that this is Stevie's last studio album. Not because it's a bad album, but it is a lightweight album. I don't think there's any question about that. Jimmy's No Great Shakes as a singer, a couple of the instrumentals on the album are fairly routine. On the other hand, it would have been very sad if they'd never got to make an album together. So I think it's one of those records that you're glad that it exists, but it's not going to be the first record you put on the turntable when you want to listen to Stevie Ray Vaughan.
1: In the wake of the album's release, interest in Stevie's life and work continued to build, with the music press busy digging up lost interviews and publishing in-depth tributes to a musician who was becoming even more appreciated now that he had gone. To satiate a global audience clamouring for any unreleased material, Jimmy Vaughan himself oversaw a lengthy inspection of the archives and compiled the posthumous LP, The Sky Is Crying. Issued in November 1991, it collected songs from across the recording career of Stevie and Double Trouble.
2: I think Jimmy did a great job under extreme pressure and emotion to pick the best of what was left in the can. They're good songs. In some cases, they're songs that we probably would have heard on a Stevie record anyway. You know, Boot Hill had been considered for release on at least two previous albums. It was a really strong recording. It didn't really fit with the theme of Instep.

I think it was about as fitting as a posthumous album could be. I mean, it's, yes, there's room for more releases and probably more stuff in the vaults that been, you know, would be pulled out after the fact, but this was a pretty good, it was closure. And for something that was very hard to have closure with. And it's more, not that someone dies, but at the time of their life and how many years they lived, and you just knew that there was more fuel in the tank. This guy had more to say, but this is the body of work. And so I really like, in fact, the title track just says it all to me. This guy's crying. Just what a sad thing for this guy to go when he went.

There's some pretty fine stuff on Sky is Crying. Title track is great. I like the version of Little Wing. Those are two songs that Eric Clapton had covered in the 1970s, and give me Stevie Ray Vaughan's versions of both of them every time. I mean, his version of The Sky is Crying, which is an old Elmore James song, is superb. But if there is a hidden gem, it's Life by the Drop, which Stevie didn't actually write. It's a Doyle Bramall song, but it's just his voice and his guitar.

0: If you want a requiem for him, it's probably that track. And it reminds me of Jimi Hendrix's acoustic guitar version of Hear My Train A-Coming, or even Bob Marley's Redemption song. So that's the gem on that album. That's the requiem for Stevie Ray Vaughan. That's the track that says, remember me this way.
1: And in the years that have passed since his death, Stevie Ray Vaughan has been remembered. In Austin, the city in which he made his name, he has remained an honoured musical icon, the figure who burst out of a local scene and brought Texas blues to a worldwide audience. And his work has continued to find new generations of listeners, in part because since his passing, no other bluesman has managed to emerge from the margins of popular music and cross over to such a large mainstream audience.
2: It's interesting to think about the absence of Stevie Ray Vaughan in music. If somebody called me up and said, my son's the next Stevie Ray Vaughan, I probably would. I mean, how interested could you be in that? There's only one. It'll always only be one. And Stevie did for music and blues rock, something unique. And I think, A, his music would have continued to be creative. I don't think that there would have been a loss in his sense of creativity and looking for something new to say musically ever. So we lost all of that. He would have produced new sounds, new ideas, new songs. There would be so much more that Stevie Ray Vaughan would have given us. In terms of what he gave to blues and blues rock, I think he interpreted it so much differently at a moment when it was, swimming upstream. It was bucking the tide. Stevie just did it because he had his own ideas and he was committed to his music. And if he'd end up just playing clubs all the rest of his life, rather than sacrificing who he was musically, he probably would have chosen playing clubs the rest of his life.
3: It seemed to me as though there was a huge hole in music. You know, I felt that we were not only at the top of our game as a band, but that we were dragging a lot of other people with us, you know, or not dragging with us, but helping them to get attention. And a lot of the blues guys, you know, without us up there, it seemed like they were less important too. And since it seemed like, to me, my impression was, is there was a kind of a hole in the music. You know, if you say, what is the legacy of Stevie? You know, I would say that he was pretty much the gold standard, that he was the guy. There's a lot of great blues guys that are still playing today. Whether any of them will be able to reach that pinnacle of headlining festivals and bringing all of the other blues artists to light along with them, I don't see that blues has that power these days. I hope somebody else could come along and be that kind of dynamic of a player. And there's a lot of wonderful players right out there right now. And maybe some of them will catch everyone's interest. And I sure hope so.

Thank you so much. Thank you. Thank you. You're also very generous. Yes, I thought perhaps I might just play a few little songs. No, it won't be much. It won't be much. But just enough. Just enough. They always say, leave them wanting more. So. I can tell you that.

This is a love fest. I've never known anything like it in my life. Thank you. I will attempt to play another song in that case. My Lord.

0: Thank you so much for coming.
1: Thank you.
0: I've been really nervous. I've been here since 3 o'clock just driving myself crazy, but I'm really glad to be finally back on stage. Thank you very, very much. I'm going to play you some new songs and some old songs. Some ones you might know, some you might not. So yeah, let's have a laugh. This is a rare fast one, so if you want to move, now's the time to do it.

0: Is it possible to get the lights on so I can see everyone, even at the back? I can see you. Oh, hello. Hiya. This is one of my favourite venues in the world. I love it. I played it like Christmas 2008.
1: Oh, were you there? Oh, thanks for coming back.
0: I love it here. I think it's beautiful, and it's a pleasure to be here. It's my first time at the iTunes Festival. I've always been a massive fan of it. So thank you for having me as well, iTunes, and thanks for everything. Did any of you on the standby list? Two of you. So everyone turned up that won tickets originally. That's good, isn't it? I was wondering if you can... Oh, there's a few of you. Oh, good. I was wondering earlier if you can, like, flog them outside, but someone said you have to have your name on them. That's a shame, isn't it? Can't say I wouldn't. Anyway, this next one is another new one off of the new record, and it's called Don't You Remember?

0: Thank you very much. Did anyone go to Glastonbury?
1: Oi, oi.
0: I wasn't allowed to go. My doctor said no, I only got the all clear on Friday. What did you think of Beyonce? I pretty much died and went to heaven. Yeah, we were watching it on the TV with our mouths open, weren't we, Soph? But yeah, I thought it was amazing. I was channeling Beyonce backstage a bit, but I got a wind machine, and in sound check, I had my hair out, and I was trying to work out how she controls her weave with the wind machine. She does it with so much grace. Me, oh my God, I got egg on my face. Anyway, this next one I'm going to do for you is it's quite a sad one. It's off the new record again. It's called Turning Tables. So if you know it.

0: Thank you. 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
1: It's hot, honey. I really want a glass of wine, though. Got to be careful, I've been ill. Oh, yes, please. Look after me. All right, sweetheart. I'm going to... I'm going to do you a cover now by an American band called Steel Drivers. They're amazing. They've got a lot of swagger, we think. And I'm going to sit down for this one. I didn't realise the walk was so long. Our dressing rooms are out in the car park. And I'm only just starting to get used to wearing high heels. And my feet were gone, really, before we were even in the building. So I'm going to sit down for a minute. It's called If It Hadn't Been For Love. And it's about shooting your wife when she does something wrong, which I don't condone, but I certainly feel like killing some of my ex-boyfriends, for sure, so that's what...

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And they're amazing. You're filmy, innit? I can tell, yeah. But it's amazing. And if you like the sound of the song, check them out, because they're really, really amazing. So, yeah. If It Hadn't Been for Love by the Steel Drivers, they're called.

They're such a brilliant band. That was the song that I first heard by them when I just fell in love with it a couple of years ago. This next one, has anyone come tonight with their best friend? Oh, good. Hiya. My best friend's not here. She's got to be up at 4 o'clock in the morning, so she couldn't come. But this song is about her, and I wrote it about her when I was 16. And then we fell out, or I stopped talking to her when we were about 18. Probably over something really stupid. I don't even remember why I stopped speaking to her. That's how pathetic it was. But we recently got in contact, and this is on my first album, but I never used to play it live because I used to miss her so much, and I never wanted her to know I was singing a song about her. It's really stubborn. And just what this song's about. But this is for you and your best friend who's here tonight. This is my same.

Dragon. Did you see Michael Kinawuka? I think he's brilliant. He supported us on at the beginning of the year. We did a European and a UK tour, and he opened for us. And I was watching him when I was getting my makeup done. I was watching him on the TV in there, and I got really sad, actually, in a nice way. It just reminded me of earlier on in the year. And I was really heartbroken at the beginning of the year. But I'm all right now. I'm going to start writing another album. This next one. What is the next one? I'm not standing up. Actually, no, I'm going to stand up for this one. Okay, this is the first song that I wrote. Hey? You're my life. You're my life. Thank you. Thank you very much. This next one is the first song that I wrote for the new album. And I was still, my whole album's about my ex. And we were still together when I wrote this song. And then I got home and played it to him. And finished quite shortly after he heard it. Poor boy. Gets such a bad rep. And it really is the most emotional song for me. And it's called Take It All.

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Thank you very much. Ooh, this next one is more jokes. This one's a bit of a laugh. Oh, every time I've been on tour for ages, apart from being ill for a little bit, and every night during that song Take All, I always get upset. I think I find it really hard that everyone enjoys this album and he's not here to enjoy it with me, but never mind. Move on, eh? I'm sure he's watching at home, whatever. Oh, I miss him. I do miss him. Anyway, this next one is tongue-in-cheek, and it's just about chit-chat, really, about you.

0: Thank you. Someone was putting the strangest faces in. It was making me crack up. Anyway, this next one, we haven't been practicing it because we know how to play it. But I can't make my mind up whether or not to do the band version or do a stripped down version. It's One and Only. Would you like to hear it stripped down? We can't agree on this. Do you want to hear it with the band? Okay, one more time. Let me take my ears out. With piano. With the band. Okay, sorry, darling. Sorry, Miles. Okay, so,
1: he's gonna be angry.
0: So this is One and Only, and it's...

I bet we'll up now. Oh, I swore. 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I think that's not bad, though. I haven't sworn very much so far. Okay. We'll probably mess it up now. But yeah, this is a song about someone I used to really like, but I don't like them anymore.

got the words. Let's start again. That's how much I don't like him. I can't remember. Can't remember the words. I'm professional.

0: Thank you.
1: Told you! I knew it would work!
0: Thank you. Thank you very much. Thank you. I was really scared then. I got really frightened. Anyway, I'm going to play you another cover. And I would take my shoes off and just stand up, but I wore these the other day without any shoes, and they're all dirty on the bottom. All dusty, so I'll just look a bit like a tramp. This next one is a cover by one of my favourite bands ever called The Cure. And, they make me very, very proud. And I grew up listening to them. My mum still loves them, but she loved them when we were younger. And they were just the soundtrack to my early life, really. And I definitely wanted to do a cover for this record, like I did on the first, just because I think it's a really healthy challenge. And I love trying to remember a moment in my life and putting it with someone else's song when maybe they felt the same. I find it really exciting. Anyway, there were lots of ideas, and we ended up with this one. And it's kind of got a bit of a bossa nova flavour, which my mum was mortified by when I told her that. You know when someone young does an old person's song and they ruin it? Hopefully I haven't ruined it. She thinks I have. This is Love Song by The Cure.

0: Thank you.
1: This next one is the very first song that I came out with, really. And it's an oldie, for me anyway. So like, oh God, bet that hurt your ear, sorry. So yeah, it's a few years old, and it's, yeah, the song really helped me. This is Chasing Pavements.

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That was wicked. 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I could hear you. Thank you very much. Oh, thanks. Ha ha ha. I'm going to, let's do Bonnie Ray. I'm going to sing. Does anyone know Bonnie Ray, the singer? Does anyone know the song I Can't Make You Love Me? All right, not too many of you. I should have just said it was my song. No, it's not. This is the first time we've done it. We've been practicing it for all of this year. Oh no, I've got really scared now. Oh, my belly. And it's one of my favourite songs. I think it's just perfect in every single way. And she's got a stunning voice. And yeah, the lyrics, they're just pretty mind-blowing, really. Okay, so I'm going to do a couple of covers in a row now. This is Bonnie Ray, I Can't Make You Love Me.

0: Such a perfect song.
1: She's done it a bit better.
0: I'm going to start doing that live and doing it better, I think. Thank you very, very much. I just think that's the most... In fact, that's my favourite song ever written, actually. I just think it's so amazing. You know, when you love someone so much and they don't love you, it's the worst thing ever, isn't it? Anyway. Anyway, this next one is if you're here with someone that you do love and they love you back, cuddle each other now. This is one of my favourite songs to sing as well. This is Make You Feel My Love.

best sing-along we've had. Thank you. 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All right, Bobby. Bobby. Oh, this is my friend Bobby. Come here. And this is her last show with me. And she's been really amazing, and you've kept me really, like, she's kept me really grounded, and, oh, no, I'm going to cry now. She's really been really, really solid for me this year, and she's only been with me a short while, but I love you very much. She's so lovely. She's such a laugh as well. Oh, no, she's really crying. Her mum and dad are here as well, so hello. She's a right laugh. She's got a cackle like eviler than mine. That was amazing, that sing-along. Thank you very, very much. We normally... Actually, Adam, can you help me just put this down a little bit because I can't see over the top, really. Normally, we do Rolling in the Deep last. Thank you, Adam. And we do this one as the first song when I come back on, but this is my most amazing achievement, this song. Like, it seems to have completely changed my life, and it was my first number one UK single. So I feel like it's quite fitting to do it last. And nothing gives me more pleasure than being at home and singing for you guys. So thank you very, very much for coming and giving me your time. I really do appreciate it. It means the world to me, so thank you very much. This is Someone Like You. Have a wonderful night and get home safe, yeah?

Thank you. I'll see you soon. Be back in September. Thank you.

0: when I was a kid,
1: the world was as big as my imagination, which is pretty big. Only it was imaginary.
2: We send our love from Earth. We're going to transmit to these two astronauts who are up about 220 miles up there somewhere.
0: I said, you know, one day there's going to be spaceships up there orbiting the Earth. Then if I said, I'm going to sing for the people up there, I'm going to meet the crews, well, they would have locked me up right there.
3: We consider you an explorer just as we are, and we're all targeted toward the same thing, and that's ensuring a bright future for the young people in our planet.
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3: We would like to say good evening to you all in Anaheim, California.
1: It was this world of ambition and imagination.
0: You can't imagine, you know, what's going to happen in your future. So much has happened since those days.
7: Paul seems so aware of the journey he's taking you on.
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2: It's not an us and them situation, it's all us. That's why we call the tour the Us Tour. 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

0: And this is the US tour, because it's about us, it's about us, it's about us all together. We're all in this together.
1: Hey, good morning, everybody. 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
2: 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Good morning, Paul McCartney.
3: Hiya, how are you?
4: How are you?
3: I'm all right, thanks, yeah.
5: Paul McCartney, this is the biggest thrill of my life.
3: Yeah, I'm just driving in to the gig. How you doing?
6: We're not worthy!
7: This is a man so excited to see you in concert tonight, Paul. We can't wait.
3: I'm just on the radio. Let's stop now. All right.
7: Can you tell we're excited to see you, Paul?
3: You know what? I'm getting the feeling.
2: One of the greatest shows I've ever seen, last night at the Garden. Paul McCartney and the band, who is just at the top of his game.
3: Songs take on a new thing when you play them live to an audience.
2: As good as it gets, and wow.
3: We had a lot of fun, actually. The crowd was sensational.

0: 24th Lynn Road. Many of my formative years were spent at the house.
1: I think Paul was completely modeled by his mother and father.
2: They gave me great support growing up.
1: He had a sense for the straight and narrow and never left it.
2: My dad was a cotton salesman, and my mom was a nurse. Their values were very strong. They gave me a good set of rules. I didn't listen to all of them, because you don't, you know, you're teenage. But eventually, they've been the rules that I've lived by. I don't really think that I showed any sort of startling promise. I can't remember anyone sort of saying, hey, this guy's a bit of a prodigy. I think I started to imagine there was more out there than my narrow little sphere of reference. We thought we were just getting into it to earn a few bob, to, you know, be famous. But in actual fact, something much more important's happened.
3: They changed popular music forever.
4: They gave everybody the license to go someplace else.
2: That was a particularly big world of energy that I wanted to plug into.
3: All these years he's been out on his own, always growing. There's something about him that's changeless. And

He's an American icon. He means something to us, and we feel like that we have at least a small claim on him. I was in the Staples Center in Los Angeles when he sang, and it was amazing. The whole generation of young people, virtually everybody in the audience was much younger than me, and they were just as into it as I was.

0: This is for you.
1: This is the only tour. Yeah, there's touring and touring, you know. McCartney's very special.
2: Oh, it's the tour! We call it the US Tour. Us Tour, not US Tour!
3: This is probably the best crew I've ever worked with. And it's always fun being around people that you can laugh and joke and, you know, let your hair down, so to speak.
4: Yeah, it all comes from the top with Paul. It's very much hands-on with everybody. It makes everybody feel involved in the team. Just radiates from there, really.
3: It is us.
5: Us Tour is very much fitting for this one, for secret reasons, too. I mean, there are a lot of secret relationships. Two guys just got married last night on the crew. I think four caterers fell in love out here. It's a very Us Tour.

For me, it's a fantastic thing because really I just started off wanting to do my job, and I loved music, so I was in a band, and that became the Beatles. And because it was such a phenomenon, it rose us to levels of great fame, which were kind of difficult to deal with in a way, because it's a bit embarrassing. Suddenly you're not just the guy you think you are, you're the person they think you are as well. And sometimes you say, look, I'm just ordinary, you know, I'm just lucky, I write some songs you like. No, you're not.

0: through good times and through bad. This man's music has been there.
1: He's given spirit and life to so many people through his music. It's an extraordinary accomplishment to come from just one person.
2: His music is a unifying force because he is.
3: Music is a very powerful healing device because it's part of who we are as humans. Music is the universal language.
4: You can't define that. You can't define where it comes from.
5: Why do these combinations of vibrations, why do they affect us so much? How can they really affect our emotions? It's just so special, and it's something to do with the words, it's something to do with the chord changes. I love that. I really love that about what I do.

0: when I write a song, I try and reach something in somebody. There's families that come to the show. I can relate to them. It's quite emotional for me, the idea that they're all pulling together, all these generations.
1: Kind of the sweetest thing once a student said to me, his name was John Paul, and he said, my father named me after the Beatles, and right now we're going through a very difficult time. And he said, I thought if I took this class, I would be able to maybe have something to talk and have in common with my father and be able to get on slightly better terms with him.
2: For families who have felt fracture, who have felt divisiveness, this is an opportunity to come together under the banner of not only great music, but of music that makes us, when we leave, feel like the world can be the place we want it to be.

0: humanitarian, a living legend. Ladies and gentlemen, Sir Paul McCartney.
1: All you gotta do is just stand in one spot. Wiggle around just a little bit.

0: shake it all right.
1: Shake it, baby, shake. Oh, shake it, baby, shake.
2: Beyonce.
0: Oh, you go.
3: It was genius writing. Genius writing, genius recording. It was just ahead of his time.
4: You're doing it again.
5: Yeah, we're doing it again.
4: I'm checking it,
5: man. How am I doing? Well, you got a lot more than that.
6: That's the most fun I had in a couple of months.
7: He would toast them with us too. It was really good. If you stood up and said, listen, that was really good, really proud I did that. Yes.
2: Showtime!
0: I'm living in a kind of daydream.
8: Apparently, in the old Shakespeare days, the guys used to go on stage and there'd be royalty, like, on stage. But they said to each other, break leg.
9: I like that.
0: Kind of break leg. To me, that's everything.
10: I don't sing that well.
11: I had this overwhelming sense that somehow, through this incredibly easy stage manner, there is a humility that really betrays his incredible celebrity. That somewhere deep down inside him, he must know how important he is to people like me, just another guy that went out and bought a ticket to see him in concert.
12: You know, certain songs touch you, and you bond with those songs and love them, and then to see him that close and look him right in the eyes and he's talking to you, it's overwhelming, life-changing.

0: You know, I'm getting that feeling again, like we're going to have a little bit of fun here tonight. Okay, you will see mysteriously arriving behind me a piano. And before this piano arrives, there is a big hole. And on the second night of this tour, I forgot there was a big hole. And I was chatting away to the audience, I was holding my bass, and I fell backwards into the big hole. Ooh. Yeah. And you know, everything goes into slow motion when that happens. And I've lost it. So I'm going backwards. And I can just remember thinking, how deep is this hole? Okay, there's a big hole in the stage and I just fell into it.
1: Rock and roll.
0: We've been expecting this to happen.
2: Yep.
0: And it happened in Tampa.
1: You saw it first.
0: Ow!
1: Yeah.
0: It's okay. It's filled now.
1: Good times.
3: One, two, three.

0: Lindsay! Darling!
1: When you come to work, if you've got a good team that you can relate to and you can enjoy it, then it's us.
2: Well, we have really got the best team, yeah. And the thing is, it's grown up through the years.
3: Well done.
0: Well done, you jolly good fellas.
2: You keep coming back. Fools?

0: warned them.
1: You know, I do my show, I get this beautiful feedback, I get a great feeling, I feel that all my people feel great. Yeah.
2: Speech, great thing, a better place to be. This plane, you guys, you're keeping me young.
1: They know what the vibe is. We're all trying to just give that audience something to remember.

0: guy looked at me. Mike? Sorry, I had someone do eye contact there, that guy there.
1: That man there.
2: I have my retina burner with me. So
0: I well remember writing this next song in the front parlour of our little council house in Liverpool, looking through the lace curtains onto the road, 24th Lynn Road.

0: When the Discovery space mission went up to the International Space Station, it was a very historic mission. We're very proud to say that on the morning that NASA actually told them that they were cleared to re-enter into the Earth's atmosphere and come home, they actually woke them up with one of our songs. So it sounded something like this.
1: Good morning, Discovery. And the wake-up music this morning just about says it all. It's a day for sunshine, and it's a day for feet on the ground.
2: Thanks, Shannon. We sure hope that we get our feet on the ground today.
1: And we do too, Wendy.

0: But listen, we got a surprise for you tonight. Ladies and gentlemen, welcome the crew of the Discovery Imperfect.
1: Well, this was fantastic. They walked on as proud as punch, you know, all looking great. And I could see by the expression on their faces, they were really buzzing as well as us. I was so excited. And I must say, as I went along the line and sort of thanked them all, I must say, when I got to Wendy, she was welling up. She was pretty emotional. Because it was a really emotional moment, you know, suddenly, there they were, not only back on Earth, but like wrapping up this whole story on stage with us. That was great. There was the Discovery crew. Yeah, man. It was fabulous.
2: You know, one of the interesting things happens when you get out on a tour. People start bringing signs. And, you know, when you're doing a new song like that, you're trying to concentrate on the chords and the melody and the words and putting it all together, trying to stay focused. And then a sign will appear. And you're drawn to it. You've got to look at it, you know. And your mind splits in two, and one half of your mind is saying, don't look at it, don't look at it, focus, chords, words, keep going, think, don't you? But the other half of your mind's going, yeah, go on, look at it, read it, what's it, what do you mean? And so you do. So, oh man, I tell you, it's not easy though, trying to put it all together, and you're looking up the sign here. My mother saw you at Candlestick Park. Your day breaks, your mind aches. You find that all the words of kindness linger on. And she no longer needs you. She wakes up

0: We're a Beatle family.
1: Yeah. Hi, guys. How is it going?
2: Jenny.
1: Hi, Jim. Rocky, come here, Rock.
3: Hi, Lucy, come on up.
0: Sarah,
3: Lucy.
0: We're just in here talking about Paul McCartney and the Beatles.
1: He's the man. That's why we have him here with us today in our
3: kitchen.
1: Just so we can touch him.
3: Yeah.
1: If we met him in person, we wouldn't really actually touch him that much.
0: Well, we're a Beatle family.
1: Yeah.
2: Good taste.
3: It's amazing.
0: Is he still singing in the same key? They say that
4: same
0: he still
4: original
0: sings
4: key.
0: In the original
4: yep.
0: key.
2: Really?
0: That is nuts.
3: He sounds better with age.
0: If there's been any influence in my life other than, you know, my family and my religion, it's been Paul McCartney.
5: Bing, bing, Maxwell's silver hair came down on his head.
0: Wouldn't it just be nice to say thanks?
1: Yeah.
0: That's all. I don't even want to say, you know, Paul, I love you, and you know, let me tell you about my life, because I'm sure everybody feels that he's, you know, their best friend and that they know him so well, but to just be able to say thank you.
1: Those girls screaming and crying in the old Beatle videos, they're just crying, they're screaming, and it's like, I went to the concert and I was like, you know, like trying to hold back my tears, but you can't
0: it's
1: help
0: so
1: it.
0: Powerful.
1: You just get, it's
3: yeah,
1: so powerful.
3: And let's face it. He still looks good, too, doesn't he?
1: He's still hot.
2: We're ready to go.
1: We're ready to see Paul.
2: Get it!
6: All right, let's go. You think they'll figure out where we're going with our shirts on?
7: It's like the classical music of our time, you know?
8: He doesn't condescend to his audience. He really embraces them. He's happy to see grandparents in that audience. He's happy to see six-year-olds. He doesn't deny them his music. He's not egotistical about what he's created to the point that it is supposed to be sophisticated.
9: Paul McCartney does not laugh at you for having that nostalgia. You know, he doesn't scorn it. He endorses it, loves it, and he's the greatest ringleader, you know?
10: You see multiple generations of people crying, singing along with the entire concert, not one or two songs, the entire concert. That's a profound thing right there.
11: The boys are great, the girls are great, we're all great.

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0: 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Everybody has their job. Everybody comes together, gets it done.
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0: 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A lot of engineering and a lot of advanced work goes into these shows.
7: We're good.
0: The stage usually rolls into place and within 5 hours.
2: I get the show clock running, get everybody into their show mode, and make sure everybody's in their positions. We get rolling, and then I'm there, not too far from the deck. We keep an eye on everything during the show, make sure nothing goes wrong.

history gives us artists only once in a while of that caliber, where they can bridge generations, they can bridge continents. When I think of Paul McCartney and I think of his legacy, I think of Bach, how Bach was the culmination of a Baroque period, how Beethoven single-handedly changed us from classical to romantic. And then you have the whole concept of Paul McCartney and his legacy, where he took us to the ultimate of pop music in the 60s and 70s, and then he changed it. And what's amazing is that he changes it in such a way

0: it's a reflective of the society that we all live in. And as we grow and we all relate to that society, and you get us into this concert venue, he touches upon different parts of that society. The society when we were young, when we were middle-aged, and when we were older. And it's cross-cultural, it's cross-generational, it's an amazing event.
1: Benny Lane, there is a barber showing photographs.

0: this is the kind of way I want to travel at home. I just don't like rush hour, and I like these guys. I want, you know, I want six motorcycle cops with me at all times.
1: Greetings, St. Paul! Greetings, New York City! DC! Detroit City!
0: It's commuting, the same as what everyone does, only we commute by plane.
2: There are seven levels.
3: Seven levels to this tour.
4: Been tooling around that thing today.
5: I smell very hot frames.
6: You got a valet parking job now.
4: Bit of extra.
0: It's a bit of an indoors existence this year, inside a car, inside the hall, inside the hotel. I keep sort of thinking, logically looking at it, I should be sort of fed up with it, and it should be getting harder, but it isn't. And I suppose some of the reasons are, like you say, the transport, the hotels are better, dressing rooms much cozier than it ever was. But I don't think it is that. I think it just is that I still have a passion for what I do, and when we get it right with this band, it sounds really good.

0: Paul has this special, unique gift that he captures somehow the essence of what human beings have to go through, because he himself is a great human being. You know, it has to come from a person who has that kind of caring about humanity in his heart.
1: Let it be. And in my hour of darkness, she is standing right in front of me.
2: I do believe, truthfully, that music does heal.
3: It actually acts upon the biological processes of the person.
4: Certain notes make you feel better. Certain combinations of tones make you feel better.
3: Heart rate will change. Brain waves change.
4: There's McCartney's calling card. That's his trademark. It's all of these pitches that just keep swirling out, and they make us feel good.
3: It's part of who we are as humans. When you think of the human body, first of all, everything about us is musical. Our heart rate is rhythm. Our brains are rhythm. Our breath is rhythm. Music is a very powerful healing device.
1: Music is an amazing thing. How it can be uplifting, how it can be soothing, how it can totally change your energy, how it can make you feel better when you feel bad.

0: 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When the mind shifts with the music, the possibilities with the music are endless.
1: Yo, 8546.
2: Okay, go ahead, and if you guys want
3: to... Got 13 minutes to LOS.
4: Space program, we have what we call wake up music. Today's going to be the first time that we've ever done that live from a concert to space.
5: Talk about bringing people together. I mean, this was actually talking to two guys who were orbiting the Earth over 200 miles above us. And we were actually just going to talk to them as if they were on the end of a telephone line.
6: This should be waking up right about now.

0: As you probably know, we're going to do something really special tonight. We're going to transmit to these two astronauts who are up in the International Space Station right now, about 220 miles up there somewhere. Are you ready?
1: Looks like ISS would be just off the coast, west of California, Anaheim.
2: A couple of clocks with the timeline for the crew. The AO event is actually the countdown clock to this McCartney event.
3: The dish antenna slews. It follows the satellites as we orbit the Earth at 5 miles per second. Tracks to a series of communication satellites that NASA runs. So we blend it all together and get it patched up to the particular client, in this case, Paul McCartney and the audience in Anaheim.
0: It was so cool, you know, for me to be able to, we were all excited. You know, my whole crew, we got about 140 guys working here, and girls. And everyone was, we were really excited about this. You know, it's a big thing for us.
3: This is very cool. They're actually pumping the video into McCartney's teleprompter on the stage. It's their producers who will, okay. Who will pump it out to the big screens at the venue.
4: Okay. 2 minutes, Scott Chase, that's 2 minutes. Let me know if he can take it. I'll give you all systems go.
5: And station, this is Houston on one. Video looks good. Stand by for a call on two.
6: Hi, Houston, we're ready.
5: And Bill, we read you loud and clear on Space to Ground Two. How us?
6: Loud and clear.
7: They could look out the window and see the concert. Good view.
8: Fantastic.
3: We will be live to 22,000 people.
9: 22,000 screaming.
0: Yeah. That was very exciting because people at NASA, you know, were split second timing and talking to the space station. They were talking to us. And really all I had was a guy in the pit. He's got a card. So it says, 6 minutes left. I'm going, we are so high tech. I love us.
5: We're good to go.
0: We are going to go now to the International Space Station. Check it out. Here we go.
10: There they are. Yay!
0: Bill and Valeri, we have a greeting for you from all the audience here. We'd like to wake you up with a little bit of English tea. Here we go. Would you care to sit with me for a cup of English tea?

0: Dwayne Allman, the lead guitarist and driving force behind Southern rock figureheads, the Allman Brothers Band, lived a tragically short life, but during his brief career changed music forever.
1: He was the sound.
0: In the mid-1970s, a young guitarist emerged in Texas whose ability and passion distinguished him from his contemporaries. Yet the blues world Stevie Ray Vaughan represented had little hold in the mainstream marketplace. And despite his obvious gifts, he struggled to secure a record deal.

0: again that you have joined us. We consider you an explorer just as we are. Your venues of exploration, of course, have ranged everywhere from music to fashion, and I guess even now you've become an author, and we're all targeted toward the same thing, and that's ensuring a bright future for the young people in our planet.
1: Okay, well, I think we all go along with that, Bill. We wish you all the very best for the rest of your mission. I tell you what, just before we go, could we see another of those somersaults?
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0: I got a number of different things, which I'm extremely proud of.
1: I've got tons and tons of McCartney here.
0: Nothing in that room. I'm prohibited from having Beatles in every room.
1: I got a concert in Detroit on the 14th and in Columbus on the 22nd. I'm going to Las Vegas November 26th, so we're getting into McCartney mode. We'll worry about retirement a little bit later.
2: It's not like it's just adult music or just kids' music.
3: It's for everybody.
4: Okay, so here's your new Chaos in Columbus t-shirts. And Ashley, this one is yours, so you'll see.
5: Line up.
6: Isn't it nice that six grandkids work out to six
4: All of this is his drawing.
7: Going to Paul McCartney!
8: Woo!
0: We're here for a McCartney concert. Yeah. Thank you very much. I appreciate it.
6: Here's a workstation right here, guys.
0: All right.
4: I put it together, you glue it, okay?
9: Get that a little wet, it'll come off.
10: Make sure me is in the middle.
11: I'm on my second.
6: You're on your second already?
12: Yep.
4: I got two of them ready to go right here.
11: Help.
6: And you gotta make sure that you can just flip it.
4: You practice.
9: All right, we're done.
13: Here's I know we're going here. There.
14: Are we going to eat supper?
15: Which one is it?
6: There's a few things in life we're going to skip, and supper's one of them.
1: Grandma and I will be on either end of you guys.
6: Chaos.
16: Yes. I'm so excited.
11: I love you.
0: We have three generations. Three generations.
4: Our children and our grandchildren.
17: Who's going to introduce nobody? I am.
18: Hey,
19: okay.
18: Dan. How are you doing?
20: Oh my gosh!
18: Just came in to say hi. How you doing?
20: You just don't know what this means to my husband.
18: Oh.
20: You just don't know.
17: Yeah, I do. Is this your husband?
20: Yes.
17: All right. How did I guess? Thought we'd come in and just surprise you.
11: Yeah, that's a surprise.
17: Is that all? Yeah. Enough of you.
20: I think that's it.
17: Good to see you tonight. Yeah, I hope you enjoy yourselves
0: Excellent
17: tonight,
0: show.
17: Okay?
0: We saw you in Detroit.
17: Thank you very much. Look after it. Oh, you did?
0: Yes. Dan and I went to Detroit.
4: We were in Detroit last week.
20: We're going to see you in Vegas.
17: Are you?
4: We'll be in Vegas.
17: Let's party.
4: Okay.
17: Paul!
20: Hi,
17: kids!
20: Hi, Paul!
4: Thank you.
17: Bye.
4: Thank you.
17: All right, see you. Bye-bye.
20: Okay. Are we on the inside?
6: Lord, I am now ready to go.

the show was fantastic. And I was thinking to myself, why is he doing this? It occurred to me that he probably wanted to give some of us older people a chance to experience the performance of these songs by the guy that wrote them, maybe for the last time in our lives, and to give young people a chance for the first time in their lives, maybe the only time in their lives, to actually hear these songs by the person that wrote them. That really made me think of what it must have been like at a performance in a, you know, in a park on a Sunday to hear Bach playing his work on a harpsichord. You know, it was pretty great.

like him. A nice fella. Can you imagine if he wasn't? Bummer, then I have to pretend like he's nice. Maybe it's an act, maybe it's not.

We did have trouble, however, with the report of a girl in one of their rooms, that of Paul McCartney. They told us that Minneapolis is a very narrow-minded town, as were its police officials, and that other cities had been very tolerant to the parties that they had held in their rooms. One of their group with a British accent told me that they would never come back to Minneapolis, and I remarked to him that if they did not come, it would be too soon for me. This is a typical traveling troupe, much like you have with a circus, and that they are here today and they are gone tomorrow.

Paul has written songs that went through some instruments that were documented, recorded, and then sold and marketed on tangible, you know, objects. But this music, his

0: ideas have transcended that and gone, and now they live inside of people's minds and their souls, so that now it can't die. It's immortal. It's going to keep moving forward. When you can do that, if a songwriter can do that, yes, that's a divine intervention. That's spirituality right there.
1: Yesterday.

People have sung and talked about love, about peace, understanding, and people have talked about that for thousands of years. And I think whenever you get it, I think it works. We're at the moment, I think, you know, in particularly hard times, but I sort of think that that's part of the story, and that people's strength and people's humanity and people's common sense is going to prevail.

You want to get back? I want to get back. Let's get back. I'll get back, Loretta. Your mommy's waiting for you.

0: For a person like Paul McCartney, who's been an icon now for more than 40 years, he's been able to reach an enormous percentage of the world's people with a message that is universal. So many of his greatest songs are about personal experiences people can identify with, or emotions that are positive and good that we all ought to share.
1: How could anybody be angry at someone after that show? It just was such a powerful vibe.
2: I felt spiritually uplifted as I hadn't maybe ever been at a concert.
3: Just opening the floodgates emotionally and creatively and artistically and saying, let's all celebrate this together. And I mean it. I mean these songs. That's what I get seeing McCartney.
4: It's a visceral connection that can bring tears to your eyes and you don't know why. Inside, emotionally, there's no doubt what it means.
5: I think what makes Paul McCartney happier than anything is to see someone somewhere tapping their toes to something that he's written. And people like that bring joy to the world. I would assume that he's a man whose heart is filled with joy as well because of that.

0: He's given us a great gift, his lifetime of music and his generosity of spirit are a perfect blend, I think, for what the world needs today.
1: I think it's basically the same thing, that there's more than just this to our existence. Couldn't put a finger on it. I don't think I really would want to. It gives me faith that we're not just a bunch of mindless creatures stuck in this machine marched through the world, that we've got a great humanity and that a lot of us think alike. We have a lot in common with each other.

Record ring! How are you tonight? We got a lot of great stuff for you. We are going to give you a show tonight that you will be thinking about tomorrow and the night after and the night after. This is our promise to you. We will kick your

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I wanna make sure everybody's feeling good. 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

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Let's remember a great singer who just passed away. Talking about Ronnie James Dio. I believe Ronnie's up there looking down at everybody here tonight. And we want to say hi to Ronnie, so we're going to say Dio, Dio.

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This comes off sonic boom. 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

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From the first album, the Old Testament. 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

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Got a good idea. 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

0: Rock and win. 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
1: 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What do you say we turn it up? You know we can. We got a lot of good stuff we can still play for you. You're not tired, are you? You don't want to go back to your tents. You don't want to go back to your campers. Not now. Not when the party's still happening. Not when we got a lot more rock and roll for you. Not when I'm asking, what do you want to hear?

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Okay, this one comes from 1983. But you gotta sing it!

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I wish I was down there with you people. Because I start to think I was made for loving you. You were made for loving me. And I can't get enough of you. Can you get enough of me? All right, I want to come out there, but here's what we got to do. When I count to three, you say my name as loud as you can. One, two, three. Oh, no, not good enough. You want me to come out there, you're going to have to make some noise. One, two, three. Getting better. I think if you try it one more time, I think it's going to be good. Because if it's not good, we'll still play some songs. But if you want me out there, let me know. One, two, three. You know what? I'm coming out there.

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That was awesome. You know something? You only have to look around you here to know God gave you something. God gave us all something.

Summit.

Before we decide either to save the planet or to destroy it, we pause for a moment of silence. I don't mean that kind of grim silence which one observes when somebody says, such and such a famous person has just died and we'll observe a moment of silence in his honor. And everybody frowns and thinks very serious thoughts. That's not silence at all. I mean real silence, in which we stop thinking and experience reality as reality is. And so in the same way you can ask, what does a tree mean? What does a cloud mean? What does a fern mean? What's it all about? Things don't mean anything. Don't mean anything. Trees don't mean anything. Words mean something, yes, because they point to something beyond themselves. Does it kick you around or do you kick it around?

Chicago, it is fucking good to be home. Wow, there's a lot of people here tonight. You know, I guess you don't always get to pick what role or whatever you're handed in life, but you get to pick whether you're gonna be a punching bag or whether you're gonna fight back. So for the next hour and a half, let's fucking fight back. This is called The Phoenix.

What you critics said it never happened. We dedicate this album to anybody people said couldn't make it. To the fans that held us down till everybody came around.

0: Dwayne Allman, the lead guitarist and driving force behind Southern rock figureheads, the Allman Brothers Band, lived a tragically short life, but during his brief career changed music forever.
1: He was the sound.
0: In the mid-1970s, a young guitarist emerged in Texas whose ability and passion distinguished him from his contemporaries. Yet the blues world Stevie Ray Vaughan represented had little hold in the mainstream marketplace. And despite his obvious gifts, he

You guys have fun with our friend Wiz Khalifa? Cool. This one is about how punk rock will never leave you alone no matter what. It's called Alone Together.

0: is a reality, a life. This implies another state called ism, or illusion, or unreality, or nothingness, or death.
1: Well, hello. Thanks for hanging out with us here in the rain.
2: What's up?
1: We're going to play one we wrote for a movie called Big Hero 6.

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And so this is to whatever kid, this is their first show. So sing along for that kid.

And shout out to everybody on the lawn for hanging out with us in the rain. Shout out to the guy with his shirt all the way open in the aisle right now. Just, you know how to fucking party, bro. I feel like it. I just feel like it. Shout out to the Chicago Blackhawks, Stanley Cup champions. Shout out to all the Wiz fans that stuck around to check us out. We appreciate you. Someday, the clouds and storm clears for everybody and you realize you can fucking move mountains.

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0: I remember the first concert I ever came to was at this place. I saw, my dad took me to see Jimmy Buffett. So it's fucking insane to be playing here in front of all you guys. I feel like I could have lied and said Iron Maiden.
1: Mine was Midnight Oil, Paul Westerberg, Ziggy Marley and the Melody Makers, and Hot House Flowers. When I was 8 years old, right here.
0: Super hip, 8 year old.
1: I was a very cool 8 year old and it just went downhill from there.
0: I feel like coming out to these shows this summer, it's really great to see people that the rest of the world maybe considers outsiders because, I don't know, I mean, it doesn't feel great to be called an outsider, but I don't think we need anybody

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You know, I feel like the people who think divergently are what we need in this world, you know, and besides, I feel like every superhero needs an origin story, and I feel like that maybe being called an outsider can be one. This one's called Centuries.

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What happens to you? 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

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And we're going to use the bad news that's out there tonight. And we're going to use the good news that's in here tonight. That's right. Now, to build a house out of music and out of spirit and out of noise, well, the Mighty E Street Band is here tonight, and we're going to bring down the power of the music on you. 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